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3: Hey guys, welcome to the program this weekend. Man, what a great weekend here in Northern California. Sun shining, the temperatures are rising, and we still have an undecided election. Isn't that amazing? Here we are, you know, the primary were, what, a week ago or 10 days ago, and yet we still don't have answers. Well, we have some, but not all, and I find it funny because maybe the calculators are all broken. I'm just not sure. Maybe the internet went down. Maybe, I don't know, maybe Newsom needs to repair his relationship with Elon Musk and they can utilize Starlink or something to keep the internet and the machines running so that they can actually have a calculator that stays online so that they can actually finish the counts. I mean, my goodness, how tough can it be? 1 + 1 = 2. Add another one, that's 3. You know, the system can work if you just use your brain. But no, not in California. I think it's time that we pray for the best. We voted for what we thought was right, and yet there's no end in sight. The primary is technically over, but the counting continues. And I don't know what else to do except, you know, pray that God takes hold of this state, knock some people upside the head and say, let's knock off the nonsense. Let's get down to basics. Let's have common sense prevail once again. But here are some takeaways from our primary, guys. We do know that because of the late counting, the late rolling of ballots, that we have a ruling, I guess, that California has allowed these votes to continue to roll in. No voter ID. I guess you can register homeless people and give an address of a porta potty somewhere downtown LA and have it count as being a residence or a place where you can receive mail. I'm not sure, but with that being said, Spencer Pratt looks like he's on the outside of the LA mayor race. It looks like we're going to have two wingnut whack job Democrats once again in place to maybe drain the swamp, so to say, and let the water run out and just get the place a ripe tinderbox for another fire to burn through. I don't know what it's going to take, but I don't think the citizens and the residents of LA truly had their voices heard. Now, I don't know why that is. Well, I do know why it is, but I don't know why people that didn't vote want to go out and pound their chest and say, man, we're not being taken care of. We're not represented. Well, you didn't vote, so that's one of the issues. But let's just fast forward a little bit. What is it going to look like in November when you have two Democrats who are diametrically opposed to serving the people, and yet they both have their own special campaigns, and they want to tell you how much work they've done, all the good things they've provided to the city of Los Angeles, all the things that they're promising you they're going to do, but yet they failed to do when they had the opportunity while they've been sitting in office for the last several years. You see, this is the problem with politics in general, but specifically here in California. And it's really sad to think that the people who had control to stop a bunch of this nonsense taking place are now going to be on the ballot in November, and your choice is going to be worse and worse. There's no coming back from this. There's no getting better with these two candidates. My heart goes out to anybody who lives in LA proper. Man, pack up and go, because it's downhill from here. And, you know, they're trying to get rid of you anyways. That's why they're not letting you build your house. That's why their coastal commission's ran by another liberal-leaning whack job that they just don't want to issue permits or grant processes to go forward. They want to tie you up for another 6 or 7 years with your home. All for what known reason? Just to get rid of the people who vote against them? Get rid of the dissidents that say, your policies stink and I no longer like your policies and it hurts my family? You see, this is called silencing the opposition, and that's really what's taking place. Spencer Pratt, if by chance you are listening, well done. Great campaign. Do not give up the fight. The people need a conservative voice, someone who is actually not pounding their chest as a Republican or standing on the soapbox of a Democrat. Somebody who is just common sense, reality focused, that things are bad and they need to get better. Great campaign. I wish you the best, and I'm sorry to see that as it stands today, you're not on the November ballot. Could change. They're still counting. I don't know. Maybe it's time to cheat. I don't think so, but you never know what happens. So now let's focus on the governor's race here in California, because that affects each and every one of us here in Sacramento. Because really what we're voting for is someone to occupy the beautiful building here known as the governor's residence, and that's going to walk the halls of the state capitol building and direct the staff and all the people that'll be going to work every Monday morning. Well, I shouldn't say go to work every Monday morning, because most of these politicians never show up. I mean, think about it. They don't have to. All they have to do is have some flunky go in and put a check mark in their vote each time that there's a vote going on. I mean, Maxine Waters hasn't attended a vote in person in, I don't know, maybe 365 years or something like that. I don't know. Pelosi was the same way, unless it was related to some kind of a stock trade. But regardless, we're going to be selecting someone to occupy the building. And I think what we're seeing is the cheating and the shenanigans that have taken place are still happening. We're not seeing anything significant change, but it looks like the two candidates that are emerging are going to be Javier Becerra, which we know he's a nut job. And then we have Steve Hilton, and he's the outsider looking in, but he is in second place as of today. You know, we have the billionaire nut job that's running around saying how he's going to give everything away. He's going to tax himself and many other billionaires. And he's just going to make this utopian California great and parole in socialism, and everybody will be equal except him. So I don't know about you guys, but I'm so tired of the political games that get played on a regular basis, especially in California, because ultimately what's happening with these bad policies is they roll out new taxes to fulfill the gap left by everybody leaving the state. See, whenever there's an exodus, the revenue stream that these people create are going with them. And what does that do to our economy? That kind of makes our economy go backwards. It certainly reduces the revenue that's generated from taxes. And when that happens, the government in California doesn't just miraculously stop spending money. They don't stop and say, well, we just lost another 100,000 people. That's $20 billion in revenue. Therefore, we need to cut the budget $20 billion. Oh, no, no, no, no, no. They not only spend the $20 billion that no longer exists, they spend another $20 billion, and then they tax us to fill the void. So you wonder why our tax rate in California is so high? That's why. It's because people are fleeing. They're taking their revenue with them. We have a hole, we have a gap, and the politicians just say, hey, let's take it out of the people who are dumb enough to stay and keep working. What That's the reality of it, guys. It's not because it's all of a sudden costing more for the same thing you paid for last week. It's because it's costing you and I more because the other people left and the state won't change their purchasing habits. And this leads us right to the point why we need to elect somebody new to sit in leadership position in California. And with the two candidates that right now are projected to be on the ballot in November, the outright choice in this situation would be Steve Hilton. And I'm not here to promote Steve Hilton other than the fact that he is a breath of fresh air. He is speaking the truth. He's exposing the lies. And he's going against the grain with the supermajority Democrat philosophy that has driven California backwards for generations. Because at the end of the day, we need to step up, focus, chart a new course, make the steps necessary, lay down the policy, and enforce the laws. We can grow and prosper when we are all aligned, going in the same direction at the same time for the right purpose. Guys, I think Steve Hilton is that guy. Hey, we're going to take a short break here. When we come back, we're going to talk about what this means to the Democrats. We'll be right back.
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8: 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It's the Lonnie Sorter Show, separating fact from fiction while discovering the truth. 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
3: Hey, guys. Welcome back to the show. All right. What does this all mean for the Democrats? This fact that we have a wild card, Steve Hilton, on the November ballot, should things remain the same as they are projected to today? And I hope they are, because I don't want to have a gloom and doom November when we're all sitting there looking at our ballots going, okay, which one of these is the worst candidate? We have to pick the least worst candidate. That is such a horrible time for any registered voter in any state or any nation or any country. Because if you think about it, if your choices are, they're both bad, I don't want either one of them in office, but I have to pick the least worst candidate, I can understand why people sit out the election. People are just, they get frustrated. And the apathy for voters is gone off the rails. The numbers aren't completely in yet, but I would project that here in California, that we're still pushing between 25 and 38% of the voters. I know that's a big range, but like I said, I'm kind of speculating just based on the trends that I'm seeing. But out of registered voters, let's just give it the max. If 38% of the registered voters voted, then we don't really stand a chance to make significant change, because that means there are 60% of the people minimum that don't really care. They don't want to be engaged. It doesn't matter if things get better or worse. It doesn't matter if we progress forward or go backwards. It doesn't matter if taxes fall or raise. They just aren't, they're noncommittal. They don't want to get involved. They just want to put their head down and do whatever it is. I would submit to you that out of those registered voters, 62%, You know, you have 2% that may not even be

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1: The Bible says that all things work together for good to those who love God and are called according to His purpose. All things, even things that look bad, God will cause them to work together for your good, for your blessing, in Jesus' name.
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2: So why does this all matter going forward? Well, quite simple. Number one, the Democrats have to cheat, lie, and steal, and they have to win. Why do they have to win so bad? Well, let me remind you of what it says in the Bible in John. It says, the enemy comes to steal, kill, and destroy. Now, the reason I combine that with this conversation about the Democrats and why they must win, they will cheat, steal, lie, and destroy our whole way of life for them to maintain power. Because here's what happens. Say Spencer Pratt wins LA mayor race. Say Steve Hilton wins as governor in California. Now the veil is going to be torn and it's going to be ripped away and transparency is going to be found, because both of these situations would require somebody on the outside walking into the viper's pit. And to do that, you're going to have to expose the lies, the cheating, the corruption, the fraud and the theft that's been going on for years. And when that happens, you're going to have people's lives destroyed, because quite honestly, in an overall picture, the Democrats have to win, because what happens if it's all exposed and the lights get turned on and darkness leaves the building and everything is found out? The Democrat empire crashes to the ground. The Democrat philosophy, the ideology, the policies that have cost us our dignity, cost us our morality, cost us our financial freedom, cost us, in some cases, our walk with our Lord and Savior Jesus Christ, that's all going to get exposed, and their empire falls to the ground, and they will have to pay the price for that forever. So what do they do when they're backed into a corner? They do everything in their mind that seems right. And the Bible warns about that as well. They did what was right in their eyes. And each time that statement was made, God delivered judgment to those people. And that judgment was harsh, severe, and quick. And here we are today, where the Democrats have to avoid that judgment, because the judgment is significant and severe. Because the fraud is unbelievable that's taking place. Because think about what they're trying to protect. They're trying to protect their immorality, their pedophilia, their theft of tax dollars, their fraud of stealing from each and every one of us under the guise of helping people in their time of need. And here are a few examples of that. When you have schools and the whole school system in California that indoctrinates our kids, that goes against God's word and says, you may have been born a boy, but God made a mistake, and now you think you're a girl, then step over in this line, and we're going to give you treatment to turn you into a girl. Guys, it's a mental illness. It's a problem that needs to be fixed, and it's not fixed by allowing people to say, I feel like this, so I'm going to be this. You see, that's the enemy's tool. That's just one simple example, and there are thousands of those that go right along that line in those indoctrination camps that we so, I guess, unawaringly, if that's even a word, send our kids to on a regular basis. Because we're told that it's an education system. You need an education to get along in this world. You need to have a higher education, right? How many times have we heard that? Really, it's the way that they sell the indoctrination camps of our children. Guys, that's on the line. When their empire crumbles to the ground, that all gets exposed and it gets a chance to be rebuilt. So they have to desperately fight against that. The next thing is this homelessness crisis. And I call it a crisis because really what we're dealing with is not the fact that there's homelessness on the street. You have to get to the root cause of what the issue is. I promise you, it's not a housing issue.

0: issue. It's not that there's not enough houses for these people on the street. The real issue, the root cause, is the people on the street have been so misled and led astray by our politicians giving them free drugs, free clean needles, and the ability to break the law anytime they want with no repercussions or no penalties. And they embolden them and enable them for their addictions and their mental health issues, that they want us to think that they need to take more of our money to build them a house to live in without fixing the root cause. See, when people have a mental health issue, they cannot think clearly. If they can't think clearly, they can't give themselves a leg up. They can't even accept a hand up, because they're required by the government to continue getting the handouts to submit themselves to continued mental health issues. You see, you want to fix the problem? We start with the basics. You fix the man and the world falls into place. You see, that's the issue. They want to try and fix the world but never touch the root problem, which is the man and the heart. You see, you'll solve a problem by going to the root cause. That empire crashes to the ground if we vote correctly. Think about that for a moment. The federal government has just stepped in this homeless issue because it's been a money laundering scheme for years. $935 million is what has been allocated to in LA to the homeless issue. $935 million. And their goal is to help 44,000 people. That's $22,000 per person on the street. What are they getting for that? Nothing. How are they helping them? They're not. What do they think they're doing? They're giving them free needles, a safe place to do their drugs. The $22,000 is probably going to pay for their drugs. You see, guys, it's a big machine. It's not about solving a problem. It's not about helping our fellow man. It's not about making it a better place and cleaning up this nonsense, this mental health issue. It's about keeping the funding going so these NGOs, these favorite organizations of these politicians and leaders such as Karen Bass and this Nithya Raman, you think about it. Their favorite organizations get the bulk of the money, because they lead the committees, they do the handouts, they give it away, the results are on their shoulders, and there's never any good results. That's the deal here in California. And if that's just LA, how much more do you think it is here in Sacramento, where they're in charge of the entire state? It's astronomical. And we can always go back to the $24 billion that Newsom just let disappear, poof, vanished. I will assure you that money didn't get lost. That money didn't get misplaced. It strategically went to fund things that we knew to be wrong, that our government, our leaders, Gavin Newsom and his administration, turned a blind eye to the fraud, the theft, and the lifestyle, all under the premise that the same organizations were going to donate significant sums to this whole administration to win their next election cycle, to keep this perpetual fraud machine going with the Democrat supermajority in California. Guys, I'm telling you, that empire can crash. That empire can be knocked down. We have the ability to do that. We know that there's still a long road ahead, but we do not have to buy into that system that continually abuses our trust, continually puts our children at risk, continually lies to us about the facts, and then turns around and blames us as individuals to make us feel bad that we're not paying enough money. Now, I don't know about you, but there are moments in my life where I'm saying it's time to stop paying taxes 100%. Now, I know the IRS probably going to hear this and they're going to be knocking on my door, and you know, I'll just give them the address to the nearest porta potty down in Skid Row, and you know, why not? That's where people register to vote. So that could be the house, I guess. But at the end of the day, guys, at some point, we got to say enough is enough. And I'm not encouraging people to not pay taxes, but the thought enters our mind each and every day when we see the nonsense. And the reality is, why do we have to pay for this garbage, this lack of responsibility? It'd be much, much easier if they just came out and told the truth, the politicians, and said, you know what, we're horrible money managers. We've screwed this thing up so bad. We need you to bail us out. We've got a GoFundMe set up, and we want you to donate. So go ahead, donate to my GoFundMe, because that's my retirement. Please help me. You know, the truth always prevails. So I don't know. Hey guys, we're going to take a short break. When we come back, we're going to talk about what that GoFundMe looks like. We'll be right back.
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3: This is Hugh Hewitt for townhall.com. The 250th anniversary of the Declaration of Independence is approaching quickly. The document, as I often point out to my listeners, is, to quote Abraham Lincoln, an apple of gold protected by the frame of silver that is the Constitution. He borrowed from Psalms there. All Americans, indeed all the free world, have a lot to celebrate in this, our 250th year of independence. The Declaration asserted the existence of rights of individuals that exist before any government, no matter the form of that government, comes into being. We hold these truths to be self-evident, that all men are created equal, that they are endowed by their Creator with certain unalienable rights, that among these are life, liberty, and the pursuit of happiness. The great day of the 4th is, from beginning to end, about love of our country, because our country defends our individual rights, rights derived, back to the Declaration, from the laws of nature and nature's God. It is quite a gift that we have been given, a gift that needs to be defended.
4: Separating fact from fiction while discovering the truth. Here's more Lonnie Sorter.
0: Hey guys, welcome back to the program. All right, GoFundMe. Why is that so important? Well, it's not important, but it's quite interesting. And in some cases, it's comical. I mean, could you picture a politician putting out a GoFundMe saying, you know, I'm a really bad politician and a bad leader and I really messed things up. I need you to bail me out. Please donate to me, not a campaign, not to some organization. Donate to me so I can actually have a retirement because I'm a knucklehead. Well, that's not so far-fetched because I use that as a tongue-in-cheek kind of example of what we're faced with right now as the world, how about our world? The United States of America is on pins and needles. And it's all related to one young man murdering another young man. And I'm referring to the Carmelo Anthony case and sentencing that just came down. Now, let's set the stage right. Carmelo Anthony is a young man with serious issues and problems. And he murdered Austin Metcalf, another young man. These are high school kids. And it's really a sad, sad day when our world has come to the point where you have teenagers just acting out and murdering one another. And it's unfortunate. But in this case, there's a stark contrast to what happened to versus where we are today. So if my information is correct, Carmelo Anthony stabbed Austin Metcalf, murdered him, unprovoked. Whatever that means, I don't know the details. I'm just going off the information that's out there. Well, fast forward. We are dealing with a situation now where there was a trial and a sentencing that took place, and Carmelo Anthony was found guilty of murder, and he was sentenced to 35 years. Now, on face value, it's like, okay, he's a murderer, 35 years. All well and good. Well, obviously, he's going to appeal it. It's already under appeal. Apparently, it took less than 24 hours to get the appeal filed. And he's demanding that the public, the government, pay for his defense. So it's kind of comical. But here's the interesting thing and why GoFundMe comes in here. Carmelo Anthony's family started a GoFundMe for this murderer. And now we can say a convicted murderer. And it has already raised well over $600,000 since the sentencing. And why is that? Well, it's because you have people that are famous, celebrities here in America and some other places of the world that come out and say, oh, he should not be sentenced. He's just a kid. He was provoked. It was self-defense. It was all this other nonsense. And ultimately, it comes down to you have loser politicians such as a Jasmine Crockett of the world that turn this into a race issue. And they're saying that this is racism. He should not be convicted. He should not be sentenced to 35 years. This is way wrong. And everybody is committing racism. Well, the GoFundMe part is one aspect, right? The guy's a murderer. Who in their right mind is putting money into the account of this? This go back in time a little bit. Well, don't go back yet. Let's finish this thought. You have this GoFundMe that's raising money and people are donating to it for whatever reason. You have Jasmine Crockett, a washed up politician who is not even a politician. She's just a loud mouth whack job. And she's out there promoting that it's all racism. Soon you're going to see the other likes jumping in, such as the AOCs of the world and everybody else who has a 5 minutes of fame in front of a microphone, and they're going to be calling it racism, and they're going to start this big turmoil. Now let's go back in time. Doesn't this sound familiar with the George Floyd situation? Do you see how this is going to divide the people again? This is going to create strife, probably cause chaos. It's going to be rioting in the streets. All this other nonsense is going to take place because what do we need most of all here in the United States of America? That's right. Another reason to go out and destroy property, to burn houses down, to blow up cars, to attack more people that have different races, attack different races. That's just what we need in this country. All while we're facing down an enemy that wants to destroy America, that has quietly been infiltrating our borders for years, and they're trying to take over full communities and create their own religious cities within our American borders. You see, guys, there is so much going on in the world that people are looking for a flashpoint to become well known, to have their 5 minutes of fame, to promote themselves, to make money. And this goes back to the GoFundMe. What do you think this Carmelo Anthony's family is going to do with the money? This kid's obviously going to jail. And he should. He murdered someone. I mean, whatever happened to talk things out? Whatever happened to having a conversation with someone? Diffusing the situation? You see, kids aren't taught that. Goes right back to the indoctrination centers where we send our kids to every day. Don't you think that all this stuff is tied together for a purpose to destroy that which we hold near and dear, and that is the very foundations of our freedoms in this country? You see, guys, this is not by accident happening. This is by design. The enemy, whoever the enemy may be to you today, that enemy is at work trying to destroy everything that you hold near and dear to you. Because Satan is the god of chaos. The God of heaven is the God of peace. Chaos does not live in him. And so when you're dealing in chaos always, and strife, and fighting, and the enemy is attacking, you got to understand, it's not what you think it is. It's a bigger play. You're just a pawn in this big game. I know, it's hard to realize that. So what is this all have to do with this whole case with Carmelo Anthony? Well, I don't know, you tell me, but I think it has a lot to do with they need another argument. They need another fight. For years, the left has been looking for another opportunity to get the momentum because they made huge strides with the George Floyd thing. And that was way off the rails. You remember what happened. It went crazy. And then BLM and all of these things happened. They're looking for another flashpoint. And I ask you why, and then I'll give you the answer. Is because the Democrats have to win in every capacity. Each time that these inflections take place, the Democrats are using that to their advantage to try and win more elections. See, this election is very, very important to the Democrats because there's control on the line. And whether it's control of California, whether it's control of Los Angeles proper, whether it's control of the House or the Senate, whether it's control of your local jurisdiction, the Democrats want and need authority so that they can fulfill their promise to the people who are funding them and to fulfill their obligations and commitments that they made to these people who are leading them down this road. You see, they've sold their souls to the enemy, and now they've got to follow through with it. And what happens if they don't? We don't know. But it's time we find out, right? Let's see what actually happens to these people. And I'll give you a flashpoint. You look at the likes of a Marjorie Taylor Greene. She was, a MAGA, America First, a Donald Trump supporter from beginning to end until something happened. Something happened, and, you know, there's information out there that says that she got paid off to flip and to go against Donald Trump. But I believe that it's more than just that. I'm not saying that didn't happen, but I believe it's deeper. I think she expected Donald Trump to promote her into a new title, a new position, a new authority by way of his endorsement. And when he refused to do that because he saw that she was just fake it, you know, it's a fake it till you make it type situation. And here we are. She's no longer in a position of power. Every once in a while, she shows up on Instagram spouting stuff off, talking about how she and this Thomas Massie guy have a plan to take over the Republican Party and restore the old Republican Party to White House. You see, guys, the enemy has a way of diluting the truth so far that even those who promote it think they're telling the truth when they're not. You see, guys, we need to be careful who we listen to. Because not always is it going to be true. Like the media, when they're saying that the election's being called and there's only so many votes left and so-and-so is winning, I don't think we can buy any of that. I think we have to kind of see how this process plays out, see where the final counts are, and take a look at it from there. Because I don't know if you're aware of it, but the federal government has jumped into our election systems here in California. And I think it's a great thing. I think they need to come in and watch over the shoulder and watch the counting and check the ballots and make sure federal law is not being violated. Now, sure, Gavin Newsom has passed all these executive orders and these bills and these laws here that protect everything that happens in California from scrutiny, from audit, from detection. Well, we still live in the United States of America, and there's still federal law that has to be followed in our elections. Correct me if I'm wrong, are entitled to us by the Constitution of the United States of America. And those are free and fair elections where we get to exercise our constitutional rights to vote and to state our opinion and to have free speech. So when those get violated, that's a federal offense. And I believe the federal government has full authority to come in and shut things down and do it right. So what does that mean for us? That means just buckle up, guys. It's going to be a bit of a road ahead of us. I don't know that we're going to get to the end very easily, but I think that there's something new on the horizon. I think we're sitting in the catbird seat, if you want to say. And I think Steve Hilton is probably going to shake things up quite a bit here in California because I don't know what our other option is. I believe the right things can be done. I think the right steps can be taken. And I think that we have an opportunity to make this place better, more focused on our family values, more focused on the God who provided us with the blessings of being here in California and all the natural resources we have at our hand. I think we have an opportunity to get out and freely speak the truth in the public square without fear of being attacked. And when that happens, then we become strong. When California becomes strong, then it will spread across America, and pretty soon you'll have other states following suit. Because you know the saying, what happens in Vegas stays in Vegas? Well, here in California, unfortunately, from a political perspective, what happens in California spreads across the nation. And we have seen it. We have seen great conservative states swing significantly to the far left liberal progressive situation. I mean, Washington State, for example, I mean, it's been going left for a long time, but man, they just fell off the cliff. They are just like California on steroids because they're trying to catch up. They don't want California to take the limelight. They're trying to jump on board as fast as they can. guys, we can't survive another round of that. Hey, we're going to take a short break, and we come back. We're going to talk about a deal or no deal. We'll be right back.
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6: This is Pastor Robert Briggs of the Union Gospel Mission in Sacramento, and we want to let you know about some changes that are happening in the downtown area near our mission. 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
0: Hey guys, welcome back to the show. All right, before the break, I mentioned we're going to talk about a deal or no deal. And this is not some game show. This is not primetime TV. This is real life. And you know what I'm talking about. I'm talking about this U.S. versus Iran conflict, this battle that's going on, the good versus evil, America versus a terrorist organization. And here we are, right? A 60-day ceasefire was issued, you know, roughly 60 some days ago, and yet we're back to, you know, night bombings, right? We bomb for a day, we stop. We bomb for a day, we stop. We bomb for a day, we stop. And the whole time we have Iran stating that America's losing and they need to surrender and Donald Trump doesn't know what he's doing and all this stuff. Well, here's where I'm coming from with deal or no deal. We have the Trump administration saying, we're close to a deal, and they've been saying it for a long time. We're really close. The framework's been established. The agreements are in place. We just aren't signing anything until we work out the last few details. And you have Iran saying, there's no agreement. You need to release our frozen assets, our frozen funds, and then we'll come to the table and talk. Well, that's it in a nutshell. But here's the reality, guys. There's no deal yet. There's nothing. And the only thing that's happening is Iran has been stalling, making us look stupid. They've been playing this game that they play every time, and they have for generations because it's what they do. They can't win a war, but yet they're going to continue to stall, delay, and they're trying to outlast President Trump. Now, people say they're trying to outlast President Trump because he's going to get tired and walk away. I don't think that's the case. Because I don't think he's ever just walked away from something that way. It's either win or die trying. But in this case, there's a clock ticking, right? Because Trump's term's coming up to an end in 28. And Iran's point is they're going to delay, they're going to stall, they're going to dangle the carrots, they're going to make promises, and they're going to stretch this thing out, hoping that Trump is out of office by time no deal is ever finalized, and they can go back to being the terrorist sponsor who they are to get their nuclear weapons. They can do anything they want, and they can have full rule and reign because they will dump billions of dollars that they're going to steal from others, and they're going to dump them into campaigns to make sure that another Republican, conservative, America First person is not elected to the White House. That's their plan. That's their goal. And what they've done so far is they've been succeeding because they've been dragging this thing out in America. I mean, quite honestly, we look stupid. We're not the force. We're not the fierce. We're not the strong threat that we were when this thing started. In my opinion, I don't know what's going on in real time because I'm not behind closed doors. I get information just like the rest of you through social media in real time and news. But when I start looking at all the players and all the aspects, we know what the final outcome is going to be. We know the word of God has never changed. The Bible is very clear. Iran is not going anywhere. They will not just disappear and be 100% obliterated. Just like Israel will not be destroyed, regardless of what people say. Iran, you have Hamas, you have Hezbollah, the Houthis. It doesn't matter who they are. Israel will not be destroyed. God will not allow it to happen. But yet, here we are in this negotiation so-called phase. Well, it's time to stop talking and time to start doing. And that doing is we need to take out the regime. We need to finish the job. And I'm not about taking life, but I am about protecting American interests. I am about protecting innocent people who are being oppressed in a way where they can't even speak their own mind without fear of being murdered or executed in the streets. You see, this terrorist country or terrorist regime is destroying people's lives, and they need to be taught a lesson. This regime needs to be taken out. Whether America goes and takes the oil, whether we just bomb the heck out of them, whether whatever we do, we need to finish the job that we set out to do. Otherwise, we look like the fools. We look like the big threat, and there's no job finished. Because the last thing we need is to make a deal with people who can't understand or won't understand and certainly will not keep their end of a deal. When's the last time you made a deal with someone who you knew wasn't going to keep their end of the bargain? Doesn't happen, does it? Because you know you're setting yourself up for heartbreak, financial loss, for failure, and quite honestly, sometimes criminal investigations. So we are very careful on who we make deals with. And that's what we need to do as America is say, you know what? It's either deal time or no deal. You either meet all of our demands, 100% surrender, get the heck out, or we're going to blow you up. I think that's the deal or no deal. The question is, what is our administration going to do? Are they going to make that deal, or are they going to say no deal, goodbye? Because that's the choice we're faced with. We can't continue to go down this path. Because at the end of the day, guys, peace will never come during the threat of war. And if they want any kind of peace over there, temporarily as it may be, you cannot just have the threat of war. Peace through strength is important, but you have to be able to deliver that strength. You can't just say it. You've got to do it. And I think that's where we are today. Just like where we are here in America, in our dialed down little communities in the state of California, we can have prosperity, peace, success, and harmony through strength. What is our strength? Our strength is not giving in to the demands of our political leaders that want us to destroy everything that's near and dear to our hearts. That's our individual morality, our character, our integrity, the security for our families, the safety of our communities, the education of our children, the prosperity of our businesses, and the opportunity to grow and prosper where you are placed. You see, that's what our politicians here have done. It's decision time. It's a deal or no deal here at home. The deal is, do you want to follow in line and do what's been being done for generations? Or do you want to have no deal and say, you guys are gone, we're going to replace you and get a better program going forward? See, it's deal or no deal, right? It's not about either or. It's not about if and when. It's about, hey, am I going to make a deal or am I not? My deal is I'm not going to buy into the program. It's got to be new. So it's a no deal with the current administration. It is, we are looking for someone new. That comes down to us, guys. Once the decision's made, you have no other option but to honor your decision and vote properly to back up that decision that you made. You see, you can't say, I want things to be different, and then not vote or vote for the Democrat who's going to make it more of the same. You have no option at that point. Once you've made a decision that it has to get better, then there's only one way to vote, and that is to vote against the establishment government that has consistently done this to us. So you're putting yourself in a position, but that's what we're supposed to do. Each day there are decisions, there's opportunities, and you have to make decisions. What are you going to do with these opportunities? Are you going to let them fly past and maybe never have another? Or are you going to take hold, seize the moment, fulfill your obligation, and provide this opportunity to your future families, your kids, their grandkids? Guys, the list will go on and on. But the point is, we're at a crossroads, and one of the roads is blocked. You have no choice. We're either going to destroy ourselves in the same policies we have, or we're going to succeed and prosper with new policies. There's really no choice at all. So I hope you do the right thing. Guys, it's been great being with you this week. You know, as we head into the summer months and temperatures rise and in the weather, I hope that you take moments of time to just get out, enjoy the surroundings that God placed you in, spend time with your family, with your loved ones, and let them know that this isn't the best it'll ever be, that there's a chance that it can be better, and that God has put you right where you are for this moment in time to do a special work if you follow him. And my hope and prayer is that you know who Jesus is, and he is the guide of your life, because it's worked well for me so far. And I don't plan on changing, because his word is the same yesterday, today, and forever. And that's how I live my life. Guys, it's been great being with you. Enjoy the rest of your week, and we'll talk to you next time.

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1: 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We have to.
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11: Breaking news this hour from Town Hall, I'm Mary Rose. President Trump and Vice President J.D. Vance both say a deal has been reached between the U.S. and Iran. Correspondent Laura Winters reports.
12: Vice President J.D. Vance tells Fox News this deal means Iran will never be able to have a nuke. President Trump making the announcement on his Truth Social page, saying the deal with the Islamic Republic of Iran is now complete. Congratulations to all, explanation point. I hereby fully authorize the toll-free opening of the Strait of Hormuz and simultaneously herewith authorize the immediate removal of the United States naval blockade. Ships of the world, start your engines. Let the oil flow, explanation point. Laura Winters reporting.
11: There's been a deadly plane crash in Missouri.
13: 12 people were killed when a plane crashed near the Butler Memorial Airport. Butler is roughly 65 miles south of Kansas City. Missouri Highway Patrol Sergeant Justin Ewing said the plane was taking people up to skydive. Emergency responders got a call that a plane was down and engulfed in fire just before noon Sunday. Teams from the National Transportation Safety Board and Federal Aviation Administration will investigate, according to the Missouri State Patrol. John Scott reporting.
11: Tennessee Republican Senator Marsha Blackburn says she is proposing a new bill similar to the Save America Act that would incentivize states to examine their voter rolls and compare them to Homeland Security databases.
14: Checking 26 states, check those voter rolls,
6: against that system, and they remove people that are not allowed to vote. We want every state to do that. So incentivizing and giving them a plus up on their grants that they use for election security is the way we will do that.
11: More.
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20: And here we go, ladies and gentlemen. Armed American Radio's Monster Cast begins right now, our 18th year on the nation's airwaves, never missing a Sunday broadcast for you in all of those 18 years. Greg in Dallas, Texas, we're very proud of that, my brother.
22: Yeah, absolutely.
20: That's quite the run, man, quite the run. And thanks for sending the weather our way. We've got some thunder in the area. So
22: you're welcome. Yeah,
20: you sent me the heat, too, brother. Believe me when I tell you that. Hey, listen, I'll let you do your shtick so you can tell people where they can watch the program. I know we're competing tonight with the UFC fights on the White House.
22: That we are. They're just going to get rolling here pretty soon.
20: Yeah, well, you know, I talked to Trump. He said he wouldn't do that to me, but...
22: You know.
20: I did not talk to Donald Trump about that, nor would I ever have done that. Greg, get us started, and we're going to go right to our guest, John Castamatidis. We're going to have some fun with John. I can't wait for this conversation. Fire away, Greg.
22: Yeah, sure. Places to watch the show. We're going to be YouTube. Just do a search for Armed American Radio with Mark Walters. 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
20: And that will do it. Let's go right to our guest on the hotline, John Castamatidis, WABC New York. John, welcome to the program, my friend. How the heck are you?
23: Well, I mean, you're copying. How the heck are you? I mean, I am watching also. I'm on with you. But I am watching on Paramount, the UFC fight, President Trump, my daughter is there, I hope it's a great evening. And I look forward to the end of the Iran war. I look forward to, the price of, gasoline coming down. And if the price of gasoline coming down, all those people that are yelling and screaming, inflation, inflation, inflation, well, inflation will go away in a week or two. And guess what? That interest rates will come down because Powell is gone. And we have a new Fed chairman. And they've been using the excuses to keep high interest rates. They've been using the excuses for everything. And the American people deserve a break.
20: We do deserve a break. And I do want to point out, too, John, as you well know, inflation popped about the highest level the other day, about 4.5%. It's still lower than it was under Biden. And as much as people are screaming about gas, the average price is still lower than it was under Biden as well. But I'm in agreement with you on the Iran war. Ladies and gentlemen, John Castamatidis, very quickly, is a wildly successful businessman, New York City. John, you started the Red Apple grocery store when you were a very young man. And I kind of want to talk to you a little bit about, we're going to go in a bunch of different directions with you throughout the hour that we have with you.
23: Well, whatever direction you want to go to, I'm here to talk to you. I'm here to keep one eye on the television show and see what the heck is going on. I want to see if my daughter has a good seat at the White House and et cetera.
20: Well, I'll tell you what, you can give us the rundown because I don't have it on in the studio because it would absolutely distract me and I want to stay focused. John, tell us about your early on in life. You've got a fascinating story coming up in New York, but you were a young man around 25 years old and your grocery stores took off. And I kind of want to take that into where we're going now because that was, of course, a big deal with the communist Mamdami and grocery stores. Let's just start there. Go for it.
23: Well, only in America, land of opportunity. My book is available. You can buy it on Amazon, and you can buy it on WABCradio.com. The joke I tell, if you read my book once, you make $1 billion. If you read it twice, you make $2 billion.
20: There you go.
23: But the book has become very popular among grandfathers and grandmothers and fathers and mothers. Why? Because they want to give their kids, an opportunity to learn, an opportunity to say, I can make it in America. And the fact is, I'm also chairman of the Police Athletic League, so we take care of 25,000 kids in the inner cities, and I go and I see them in various facilities that we have. And I say to them, I'm from the same place you're from. I made it, and you can make it too. And I think that's a very important factor of taking care of the kids of our inner cities and giving them an opportunity. And I had an opportunity to go to a very fine high school, a public high school, Brooklyn Tech High School, which is one of the best high schools in the country. And me being from a poor neighborhood, and English being my second language. Don't forget, I came to America 6 months old, and my parents only spoke Greek at home, and some Italian and whatever. So when I went to kindergarten, I was at a disadvantage. I only knew the English that I learned from my 5-inch television set.
2: John, you grew up in West Harlem. Am I right about that?
23: Yes, I grew up in West Harlem. By City College, I will tell you, in the 1950s, it was a great neighborhood. It was a safe neighborhood. There were blacks, Hispanics, Irish. We were all there together. And you can go in those days. You can walk through Harlem with no problem at all. I remember my mother and me walking through Harlem many, many times, and a regular routine. Now, you know when the problem began, and people don't realize it, but I was there, so I know I realized it, and I know what happened. The fact is that after the Vietnam War, our kids came back from Vietnam, well, not only with less legs or less arms or hurt, they also came back, a lot of them, as drug on drugs. And when they went back to Harlem to their home and couldn't find jobs and they needed drugs, well, that's where the problems began.
2: Yeah, and you know, I know New York very well. I graduated, well, I didn't graduate college, but I went to college my first year in college at University of Bridgeport, just north of the city. And I was there during the Koch years when you couldn't go anywhere near Times Square. You didn't go anywhere near 42nd Street. The Bowery was a mess. New York City was a mess during that time period when I was growing up in the 70s and 80s. At that time, a little bit older, right around 1980 when I left that area. But my sophomore year in high school, I spent a lot of time in the city. My college roommate's mother owned a bakery at 62nd Lexington Avenue, the Panda Puri. I have no idea whatever happened to that or him for that matter. But I spent a lot of time in the city. And I watched as politics began to change in the city, John. The city got safer, and it was very noticeable, and it happened fairly quick. And then we go back to Dinkins, we go back to de Blasio, now we're back with Mamdani. Is the city going to make it out of this? What's the direction New York's heading right now?
23: Well, you know, there's an old expression, New York City always makes a comeback. We had our problems during the Dinkins years, and then we got Rudy Giuliani, and he made a tremendous comeback. And then Mike Bloomberg, backed up Rudy Giuliani. So 8 years of Rudy Giuliani and 12 years of Mike Bloomberg, New York City came back right on top. And then we have some other mayors that won. And I'll tell you one of the problems, and I experienced it. I know President Trump, and it's his birthday today, for over 50 years. And the problem really, really begun when the Democratic Party wanted to make sure, after Bloomberg, they wanted to make sure that poor Democrats received money from the city. I'll give you an example. There's an 8-to-1 match. I'll give you an example with Curtis Sliwa. Curtis Sliwa, who worked for WABC, he raised about $1,500,000 in cash, which is not a lot of money. $100 here, $200 here, $300 here. And then the city. You ready? You're sitting down. The city handed him over $5.5 million of matching funds. Is that scary?
2: Yeah, so it is. John, hold on for just a second. We're getting ready to take our first break. John understands radio very well, ladies and gentlemen. You listen to him at WABC like I did this morning. We'll let him tell you about the radio shows. The book he's talking about, by the way, ladies and gentlemen, his memoir, is How Far Do You Want to Go? Lessons from a Common Sense Billionaire, which was published in 2023. So make sure to pick up a copy of it. We'll talk with John. We've got him for another three segments, ladies and gentlemen. We're going to move quick and go through as many. I've got 65 bullet points for him. We're not going to get to near any of them or all of them, but we'll make our best effort. John Castamatidis stays with us. Three more segments. We'll be right back with John.
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1: The Bible says that when Jesus came to his own received him not. 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

0: 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Let's go back to John Katsimatidis in New York City. John, first question before I want to push your book one more time, but first question, any chance you talk to your daughter during the break? Does she have a good seat at the White House?
1: Well, I texted her, and she said she's in, and I said, are you in? She says, yes. I said, do you have good seats? And she hasn't answered me yet. I said, okay, I'm watching her on Paramount to see if I can see her.
0: Well, good deal. If you get that information, let us know while we're live on the air.
1: Also, I understand this is the hottest ticket in the country.
0: Yeah.
1: I got a text from my son. He says, by the way, a lot of my friends that gave big money were not able to get a ticket. And wow. The truth is, between us, I had to go straight to the boss to make sure my daughter got in.
0: Straight to the boss. That's kind of cool to be able to go straight to the boss, John, especially when it's you. Let's go back to your book real quick.
1: Well, I only know him for 40 or 50 years.
0: There you go. I did have an opportunity to meet him once in New York City in passing when he came out of Trump Tower. He was getting in his car. But your book is fascinating. It's a rags-to-riches story, basically. The memoir is How Far Do You Want to Go? Lessons from a Common Sense Billionaire. And again, that was published in, I believe, February of 2023. I believe I have that right. And John, also, yes. I want to also point out a couple radio shows over at WABC. I listened to you from time to time. I was listening to you this morning. You've got two shows over there, the talk radio show, The Cats Roundtable. And I want to give a shout out to our friend Rita Cosby. I've been a guest on her show on Newsmax a couple times mm-hmm. in the past. I've always enjoyed my time with her. And you do a syndicated program with her. You also have The Cats at Night show as well, heard weeknights on WABC.
1: Well, no, it's Cats and Cosby at 5 o'clock, right. And we're the number one show. If you check with Nielsen, we're the number one show in the country now at 5 wow. o'clock on radio. And what we're trying to do is I've also talked to the president about in Europe, we're not getting good representation. The BBC and French radio and television is not telling everything that the Europeans should know. And President Trump has given me the go-ahead to take WABC to Europe.
0: John, isn't that the way it's always been, though? You know, when we talk about gun rights, I've been a guest on a number of shows overseas over the years, BBC many, many times. They don't understand. All they get is mainstream garbage media here that they see in Europe, and it's very frustrating. They just simply don't get it. What's your advice to
1: people
0: who are listening around the world?
1: You know, if you go to Europe, you

0: 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You don't. 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Now our iPhone has 16 million transistors.
1: Yeah.
0: 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We track every country, every city, and we're also available in 50 states. So that's the new technology. We are also looking to buy broadcasting facilities in London and Paris and in Rome to get the truth out, because the European people, I think they will change to get the truth out. I'm going to give you an example of what's going on. You have to be optimistic. You know, if you're not optimistic, you can't win unless you're optimistic. You can't win if you think you're going to lose. If you look at page 255 of my book,
1: that's a great point.
0: There's like 15 or 20 items that tell you, and one of them, the first item is, if you cannot win if you think you're going to lose.
1: Isn't that the way the universe works, John? I mean, when you feel good, when you get up, that's why it's important to get up every day in a good mood.
0: Elon Musk is the best, the most optimistic guy I've ever met. He's either going to be a zillionaire or go broke or one of the other things. And the joke we told in the office the other day, you ready for this joke?
1: Go for it.
0: We said, if the stock of SpaceX is not going up, and it's not promising, guess what he's going to do? You know, Neptune is raining diamonds. He's going to come up with a press release that they're going to send a rocket ship to Neptune and start mining all those diamonds.
1: You know, nobody has made money. I was listening to you guys this morning. I'm glad you brought up Elon. I want to go there with you. That's on my list. I was absolutely thrilled to see what happened to him on Monday when his IPO hit. It was going to happen. The world's first trillionaire. You know Elon Musk, and I'm sure you know him well. Have you spoken to him since the IPO? I'm just curious.
0: No, I have not specifically spoken to him since the IPO, no.
1: Okay.
0: But I'm very happy.
1: Were you as thrilled as I was? Yeah. You're happy for him.
0: I'm happy for him. You know why? Let him, you know, my son this morning, came on my show. I don't know if you heard him.
1: I did.
0: Elon Musk. He says, never bet against Elon Musk. Right. He's the most optimistic guy. And I would not bet against Elon Musk. I mean, he has really taken over our country. And he projects optimism. He projects the future, and that is very important. You know, the other thing that I think is very important that you got to get to your listeners, there's two kinds of people coming to America, immigrants and migrants. Mm-hmm. Immigrants, my grandfathers in 1913, they came, were immigrants. They came here, and they pledged allegiance to the United States of America. And they came here to work 80 hours a week to make a better life.
1: You bet.
0: To make a better life for their kids and grandkids. Yeah, immigrants we want. Don't forget, I was vice chairman of the Ellis Island Foundation. Bill Fugazi was chairman, and Lee Iacocca was honorary chairman.
1: Running with the big dogs, John. Hold on one second. We're going to take another break. Guys, we're going to be back in 4 minutes. On the flip side of this break, we've got 2 more segments with John. Lots to talk with him about. Stay with us. We're talking with John Catsimatidis. You know him from New York. Mega, mega, mega successful businessman in New York. We'll be back with John right after this.
2: With SRN News, I'm Mary Rose. News, President Trump and Vice President J.D. Vance both say a deal has been reached between the U.S. and Iran.
3: Vice President J.D. Vance tells Fox News this deal means Iran will never be able to have a nuke. President Trump making the announcement on his Truth Social page, saying the deal with the Islamic Republic of Iran is now complete. Congratulations to all, exclamation point. I hereby fully authorize the toll-free opening of the Strait of Hormuz and simultaneously herewith authorize the immediate removal of the United States naval blockade. Ships of the world, start your engines. Let the oil flow. Explanation point. Laura Winters reporting.
2: The NTSB and the FAA will lead the investigation into a plane crash that killed 12 people in Missouri this morning. This is SRN News.
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19: 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Welcome back to the show.
1: Yeah, welcome back to the show, ladies and gentlemen. Now's when I ask Greg to ask me how many cups of Blackout Coffee I had to start my day, and I'm going to point to yesterday, Greg, not today.
20: Oh, man. Am I asking or am I guessing this time?
1: Well, I think I already told you, but there's method to my madness real quick. Go for it.
20: All right, so how many cups of Blackout Coffee did you have yesterday?
1: too many. I started the day with two cups of coffee. I had a couple energy drinks, and by noon, I polished off a 32-ounce racetrack iced coffee.
20: Yeesh.
1: My whole day was shot, over-caffeinated. And it wasn't the blackout coffee, ladies and gentlemen. 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Don't ever do that. It wiped out my whole day yesterday. It was a mess. 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We got you covered all the way around. Let's go back to John Katzmatidis in New York City. John, we have two more segments with you, so I want to move quick. Again, I want to point to the book, ladies and gentlemen. How far do you want to go? Lessons from a Common Sense Billionaire. And, John, you just gave us great advice with that. Always being optimistic. You know, I try to do that every day. You can't wake up in a crappy mood and have a good day and accomplish anything. You just can't. You've got to stay positive about everything. So let me shift gears with you back to New York. We've been talking a lot on this program about New York, and the governor that you have in the mansion is a mess. What you have going on in New York politics right now in the city is a mess. And from a gun rights perspective, they ignore our constitutional rights and our freedoms, but it's not just guns. It seems to be across the board. The exodus from New York, the tax base leaving. Can you give me some optimistic news? Because I agree with you. When New York City's better, the country's better. The country has to fix this problem. Are the current politicians capable of that? That's a stupid question, but I want to hear your response.
0: Well, basically, you know, never give up on New York. New York is the greatest place in the world. You know, after David Dinkins, we ended up with Rudy Giuliani. And there may be another Rudy Giuliani out there. You never know. Bruce Blakeman is running against Hochul. The people, the state of New York has control over the mayors of every city in the state of New York. Yeah. And we need common sense. You know, I usually say, I don't care if they're Democrats, Republicans, independents, but they must have common sense. You don't have to be a Democrat or Republican to pick up the garbage, to pick it up right, and have honesty and integrity. So we want our politicians. You know, remember the movie Mr. Smith Goes to Washington?
1: I do,
0: We need more Mr. Smiths go to Washington that care about our country and care about honesty and integrity. And I think that's the most important thing. So we need more people to run and win. And I think we have to challenge the fact that the city gives away money to politicians that who knows what happens to the money. I'll give you an example with Curtis. I supported him for 40 years.
1: Yeah.
0: 40 years I supported him. And he had $7 million in his hand. And his wife was the manager or something, and his sister was the PR person. $7 million. I mean, I'll scratch my head a little bit, you know. The fact is, look, you can't turn over money like that to people that never had money in their lives, because who knows what happens. You can't, you know, it's got to be unconstitutional if somebody fights it, that giving away money. And I understand on the governor's race, it's like what is this, in New York City race, it's 8-1 match. If you raise $1 million, they give you $8 million or whatever it is, the formula is. And the state, I thought it might be 12-1 match. You can't do that. And then the other thing that I feel is constitutionally wrong, you got to look at a state like Massachusetts. 39% of Massachusetts is Republican. Mm-hmm. You know how many Congress people they have that are Republicans in Massachusetts? Zero. You know how many United States senators? You know how many United States senators that are Republican in Massachusetts? Zero. Mm-hmm. What I'm saying is, I don't care how you draw the lines in different cities or different within the state, but if you have 39% people that are registered Republicans, they should have representation in Washington. They should. Draw the lines any way you want. But they need representation in Washington. 39% of them don't get to say what's going on in Washington by having zero congresspeople and zero United States senators.
1: Yeah, and you know, it's that 61% that are holding on to power that will never relinquish that power. Look what they've done in Virginia, or tried to do in Virginia, that was squashed by the courts, thank God, by the Virginia Supreme Court.
0: And what they did is, you went from Youngkin, and also you had a common sense attorney general in Virginia, and look what you ended up with.
1: Yeah.
0: They lost by 15 points. Now, something, you know, remember the old expression, something is rotten in Denmark?
1: Yeah.
0: Well,
1: yeah.
0: Something is rotten somewhere in the voting situation. And I know I've talked to Joe Bruder, the Republican national chairman. I've talked to the president. I've talked to everybody. The number one consideration for this November is to make sure one American, one vote, because we every American has to have confidence that when they go and vote, their vote counts. You can't send out ballots in California. They're still counting ballots.
1: Oh, I know.
0: I mean, it was
1: it's
0: ridiculous.
1: A nightmare.
0: It's a nightmare. Ridiculous. I had the attorney general, and I will send you a copy of the interview I did. The attorney general of Los Angeles. If you showed up with a gym invoice that you pay for a gym, they allowed you to register to vote. It doesn't matter if you're an American. I mean, it's just silly. It goes beyond silly. And go ahead.
1: They're giving driver's licenses to people who can't speak English.
0: I answer your questions.
1: Go ahead.
0: No, you tell me what you want me to you know, what questions you want me to answer.
1: Oh, no, you just did on that end. You know, my daughter was hit by an illegal immigrant, as you defined it, a migrant, with a driver's license from Illinois that was expired. She's lucky to be alive. They're giving driver's licenses out to commercial drivers. And the rest of the country is looking at this madness and saying, this is insanity. It's got to stop. Let's pivot to the midterms now on the heels of what you just mentioned. How do you feel about the midterms coming up in November? If they were held today, what do you think would happen? Is Trump, what do you think?
0: Right now, today, it's 50-50. Right now, today. Now, the key is, end the war. Bring down the price of gasoline below $3 a gallon again, and it will happen. 10 days after the war is over, it will happen. And then we got a new Fed chairman. Once the inflation, you know, because the media is out there saying, oh, inflation is way up. You can't raise it. You can't lower interest rates. How would the president say it? That's a lot of crap, okay? Because the inflation is up temporarily while the war is going on. So, I mean, it was up to $100 a barrel for almost 4 years under President Biden. Four years. Now,
1: well, they have a selective memory, John.
0: For 60 days, 90 days.
1: Yeah, it's a selective memory. I know we're getting ready to take a break. When we come back, I want to pivot over to the media with you, because I'll just give you this to consider over the break. But I've stated this on this program for nearly 20 years, John. I can't stand the mainstream media. They're doing tremendous damage to this country. When you combine a biased media that we have right now that's giving misinformation out, number one, and doing it intentionally, along with instantaneous news, the way things travel, and combine that with social media, the nation of the psyche is being damaged beyond repair. I hope that's not the case. I hope we can snap out of this. I want to get your thoughts on that when we come back, because that's where people get their information. Good, wrong, or indifferent, that's where they're getting it. When we come back, we have one more segment with John Catsimatidis. We'll check and see how his daughter's doing at the White House up there for the UFC fights as well. We'll be back with John right after this. Don't go away.
11: Hi, guys, it's Mark. Look, I think you'll agree with me that as gun owners, we need to have each other's backs. That's regardless of what state we call home. Here at AAR, we discuss it every day, and we're heard in every state. Right now, Virginians desperately need our help. 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
1: 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Coming up in the next hour, we have Topher Fields. You're going to love this interview. I can promise you. Topher's waiting on stage for us right now. When we bring him in, we're going to have a great time. Right now, let's get back to our final segment with John Katsimatidis. John, welcome back, my friend. I gotta ask you about the media right now, because the mainstream media in this country is doing tremendous damage to the psyche of this nation.
2: I just got a text from my daughter.
1: Tell me, how is she? She got good seats?
2: She said she's got amazing seats.
1: Oh, that's great. I hope she's having a good time. My producer in the background, Greg, who you just spoke to, notified me that the first fight, I guess, is going off, Greg, now? Is that what it is?
3: Yeah, first fighters are in the octagon.
1: First fighters are in the octagon. Okay, John, well, you'll be able to get back to that in just a couple of minutes. We're just going to keep you a few more minutes. Let's go to the media real quick. The damage that's being done to the country by a biased media, I want your take on this. And is it fixable?
2: Well, when I talked to the president last week, and I talked to a few Fox Media people, you know what the most important thing is? And everybody that's listening to your show, I want them to get the message and tell that message to everybody, their next-door neighbors and to everybody. What the left-wing media or the foreign, somebody is funding these people. These people, let's take Newark, New Jersey. The people that created the problem in Newark, New Jersey by picketing. I've spoken to the law enforcement in New Jersey, and all the people that got arrested, were not New Jersey residents. They came from all over the country. Only one person out of all the people that got arrested was a New Jersey resident. So what are these people? These are paid political actors. They go in and create an act. In other words, I'm going to describe it as easy as I can for every listener to understand. They create a play. They create a play, and maybe the people funding them, whether it's foreigners or whether it's is left-wing people, I don't know. It's up to the FBI to find out. It's their duty to find out. They create a play. It's like an act. It's like going to Broadway. It's a play. And guess what? They spend $50,000, $100,000, $200,000 on that play to pay these actors. And guess what? The media picks it up and gives them hundreds of millions of dollars in advertising by showing the rest of the American people, oh, see what's going on? This is what America is all about. So they're creating an act. They're putting on a play, and the media is showing it on television and talking about it on radio as if it's normal course of business. Guess what? It's not. Most Americans have common sense, and I urge our common sense Democrats to go out and go after the Democratic Socialist Party. What happened is, and if I have a few minutes left, I want to get this message across. The Democratic Socialist Party, if they ran on their own, would only get 2% of the vote, maybe 3%. So what they decided, and I believe it's foreign money coming in, what they decided is, let's take over the regular Democratic Party And the regular Democrats didn't have the courage to push them away. And they took over the Democratic Party, and a lot of the regular Democrats are scared crapless about them. And they don't want to challenge them. And what's happening is this November, there's got to be a challenge. Just like happened in 1984. What happened in 1984? Reagan won 49 states, mm-hmm. almost 50. Right now, that these socialists that took over the Democratic Party, and they're trying to take over various additional cities, they got to be rebunked. Every American citizen, whether you're I urge all Republicans, the common sense Democrats, attract them, let them work with us. The common sense independents, attract them, let them work with us. Let all the common sense Americans, whether you're Democrat, Republican, or independent, work together to get rid of these socialists and communists that are trying to take over our country.
1: Oh, look at what's happening in New York.
2: Successful.
1: You got AOC in New York, you know, and she's powering around with Bernie Sanders.
2: Let me tell you something. President Trump gave me the assignment to get Curtis Sliwa off the ballot.
1: Right.
2: President Trump got Eric Adams off the ballot. He says to me, I'd rather have a Democrat like Cuomo than have a socialist. So I went to work.
1: Well.
2: I failed him. I failed the president because Curtis Sliwa was getting, guess what? He was getting additional money, and we could prove it, from the Socialist Party. And then that money that he was getting turned out to be almost $250,000 along with the matching funds.
1: Yeah, and, you
2: okay?
1: know, I'll tell
2: That's
1: you one
2: what
1: thing.
2: Happened.
1: I can't wait to see Bernie Sanders change his tune now that you've got a trillionaire, because he can't fight the billionaires and the billionaires anymore, John. He's got to come up with a new category now. I don't know how that's going to play out with his oligarchy tour with AOC, but I mean, you've got him right there in your backyard, and you have your hands full in New York. There's no question about it. And with that push and that support from the mainstream media and those dollars, and I, you know, my guess is it's coming from Soros. Hey, John, we're at the end of the road.
2: I'm going to tell you what I think. I don't think it's coming from Soros himself. He's too smart of a family to spend his own money. I think it's whatever people are coming from, that guy in China too. I think it's given to them by foreign people in various ways,
1: that's
2: and they're
1: scary.
2: Spending the money.
1: Yeah, that's scary
2: that's
1: stuff.
2: That's the truth, and that's the job of the FBI. They got to track that down.
1: John, where can people find you and listen to you? We're getting to the end of this segment. I want you right now to tell everybody where they can go see you, where they can hear a show.
2: Well, you can get me on WABC, and we're also syndicated, WABCRadio.com on your computer, or 77WABC on your iPhone. We're available in 178 countries. I'm on every day, me and Rita Cosby, on every day between 5 o'clock and 6 o'clock. And we're also on Salem's Channel 970 in New York. As long as we're WABC and look, we just want to get the truth out.
1: We'll get the truth out. John, I got to stop you. We're up against a hard break. We got 20 seconds. John, just yes or no. Will you come back on the show with me soon?
2: Yes, I'll come back, but I don't know if I can take a whole hour, but I'll come back.
1: That's okay. John, I appreciate it. Thank you very much for being here. We'll bring you back on soon. Coming up next, Topher Fields from Australia. This is going to be a good one too, guys. We'll be right back.
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9: News this hour from Town Hall, I'm Mary Rose. President Trump says a deal has been reached with Iran. Correspondent Laura Winters reports.
10: President Trump making the long-anticipated announcement on Truth Social, writing in part, "The deal with the Islamic Republic of Iran is now complete. Congratulations to all. Ships of the world, start your engines. Let the oil flow."
9: Lawmakers will try to find a fix for Georgia's banned vote counting method. Correspondent Julie Walker reports.
11: Georgia lawmakers are expected to try to clean up an election mess of their own making when they return to the Capitol this week for a special session. The election system used throughout the political battleground state relies on a QR code printed on ballots to tally the votes. 2 years ago, legislators passed a law barring the use of that barcode for the official vote count beyond July 1st of this year, but no replacement method of tabulating votes was ever implemented. Meanwhile, the Secretary of State's office and the State Election Board have further muddied the waters by issuing conflicting guidance about how votes should be cast and counted. I'm Julie Walker.
9: A high-level official is kidnapped in Haiti.
12: Haiti's cabinet director of the defense ministry has been kidnapped by armed men. Local media reports that James Boyard was abducted Thursday in an area of Port-au-Prince that's considered relatively safe. About 70% of the capital is controlled by a powerful gang coalition the U.S. has designated as a foreign terrorist organization. Boyard, a highly respected security expert, was given the job of rebuilding Haiti's armed forces and also serves as inspector general of Haiti's police. It's not clear whether ransom has been requested. I'm Donna Water.
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13: 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The trend that we're accelerating, economists have underestimated job growth now. Three straight months, as noted. 3 months average, widely considered a more reliable gauge.
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12: Welcome in, ladies and gentlemen. Armed American Radio is now well underway. If you're just joining the program, welcome in on hundreds of stations around the nation. If you're rejoining the broadcast, welcome back. Greg in Dallas, Texas, how you doing?
13: Not too bad, man.
12: So that was fun.
13: Yeah, absolutely.
12: John has been around a long time. I don't know anybody outside Trump that knows New York politics like he does.
13: Yeah, definitely.
12: And I mean, the man has built billions. I was listening to him and his son today, and some of the comments, I wish we had more time, because the comments, what they were talking about with Elon Musk was great. And John's, I really wanted to go the whole UFO route with him too. He's into that whole Mars
13: thing. Oh, cool.
12: Yeah, so we'll do that on a subsequent program. Greg, I'm going to let you do your thing. I've really been looking forward to this hour. Topher Fields is with us, and we're going to talk about Australia, ladies and gentlemen. And he is here in the United States with us. He's in the Pacific time zone, so he's 3 hours behind us, but he's going to be on camera with us here in just a couple seconds. Greg, go ahead and tell everybody where they can watch us and subscribe and all that fun stuff, and we'll go right to Topher.
13: Yeah, sure. Places to watch the show are going to be YouTube. Just do a search for Armed American Radio with Mark Walters. 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
12: Yeah, Topher, welcome in. I see you on camera. You're looking good, brother. Been looking forward to this. How are you doing?
14: Mark, I'm doing really well, and I'm very grateful that you're having me on.
12: Oh, I can't wait to have this conversation with you. Well-versed in what's going on in Australia, and I'm going to take you back pre-COVID and everything else. You and I are going to go a whole bunch of different directions. And Greg, maybe you can help me here. Do you remember the young lady we had on just a couple months back? Well, I say a couple months. It was shortly after the gun rights policy conference from Australia.
13: I'd have to check my notes.
12: It's escaping me now. I'll see if I can dig it up during the break, because I would like to give her a shout-out. But Topher, I had a young lady from Australia that I met at the Gun Rights Policy Conference back in September. And she couldn't wait to come on this program to tell Americans about what she was up against. And here's the key to this. She went back home for the first time in about a year, and she landed as the attack was occurring on Bondi Beach. She was there the next day. She was so distraught by what's happening in her country, your country, that when she came back to the United States, she vowed never to go back again. Is it that bad?
14: Yeah. Yes and no. See, there are many people around the world that think America is just awash in gun violence, but of course, you live here, you know that these incidents do happen, but they are actually vanishingly rare. And the odds of any specific individual being face-to-face with that in their lifetime is relatively minuscule. But the reality is, we don't live our lives in sort of isolation when an attack like the Bondi Massacre takes place. And I believe it was 15 innocent people lost their lives in that particular attack. And when that happens, deliberately done, targeting Jewish people, so with deeply racist motivations, specifically done at a place like Bondi Beach, which is an iconic Australian location. So that's designed to hurt us in our psyche, in our love of country, in our sense of self. And it's done in this country where we've been living under this lie since 1996, where there was a gun ban and an enormous number of semi-automatic rifles were bought back by the government and destroyed. And we can go into the details of that if you'd like to. But we've lived under this delusion, not me and not many others, but as a country, as a body politic, we've had this delusion that it can't happen here. Now, of course, it actually has happened multiple times, none quite as bad as what we just saw in Bondi. But there's been multiple fatality shootings that have taken place in Australia despite the gun ban, not to mention other forms of mass killings using other methods. Method substitution is a very well-known problem for anyone that studies the gun control issue. People don't necessarily give up the desire to kill and to cause suffering if they don't have access to a gun. They just figure out a different way to do it. So for Australia, this was a really seminal moment because it really brought home the truth of what I've been saying and a handful of other amazing people have been saying now for many, many years, which is that our perception of safety as a result of a gun ban is pure delusion. And unfortunately, Bondi was the necessary, I guess, proof of that.
12: Yeah, necessary, right? What a sad word to have to use.
14: Yeah, yeah.
12: The necessary proof of that. What happens is, guys, when you hear a phrase like that, let me just take it to an analogy with Joe Biden. In order to get to a second term of Donald Trump, it was necessary for the country to suffer 4 years of Biden. Because it was no longer theoretical. We had to live it, feel the pain, okay?
14: Yeah.
12: And we did. And we didn't want to go back to that. That's why we have Donald Trump right now. But the media is causing such consternation. And that's what's happening in Australia as well. And something that I'm writing as you're talking, and I'm going to refer back to these notes as we continue this conversation over the next hour, as we continue it in real time. I'm not aware of those shootings that you mentioned in Australia. I'm very well aware of what happened at Bondi, but I'm not aware of the other ones. That never makes the news. And the mainstream press in this country refuses to talk about it because if they do talk about it, it crushes their agenda.
14: Yeah. Yeah. Now, Mark, I will say they have been relatively few and far between, but you have to keep in mind also the population size difference.
12: Sure.
14: In Australia, we have only 26 or so million people, so we're somewhere in between Texas and Florida in size in terms of our population. But we're a country that supposedly doesn't have this problem. And yet right now we are in the grip of the most serious violent crime wave that we've ever seen. Now, of course, not all of it involves guns, because if you're a petty criminal, well, it probably is a bit harder for you to get a gun in Australia. But if you're a serious criminal, then you know who to get a gun from. And they're really not prohibitively expensive if you're a serious criminal. But right now in Australia, we are having an unprecedented crime wave of the most violent kinds of crimes. I'm talking about sexual assaults and the worst kinds of those. I'm talking about carjackings, home invasions. And what happens in a country where victims are disarmed is that the criminals target their victims when they know the victim will be home. Why steal a car from a parking lot where you have to deal with the security system when you can just hijack it while the owner is standing right there trying to get into it? Why break into a home and have to search for the valuables when you could just break in at night when you know the owner will be there and be disarmed and you can force them to show you where the valuables are? And so the entire calculus shifts, and the kinds of violent crimes that take place become intentionally very personal. They're deliberately making sure that there is a human being there at the time that they commit their crimes, because that is to their advantage. Now, on top of that, we have a violent and organized crime wave that's being fueled by our prohibitive taxes. So we have some of the highest taxes in the world on tobacco. I'm a bit of a cigar smoker and connoisseur myself. I do enjoy a bit of a puff on a cigar. And in Australia, I mean, I'm here in America right now and loving it, because I can pay 15 to 20 US dollars for a good quality cigar over here that in Australia would cost me the equivalent of about 70 US dollars. And the difference is entirely made up of tax. So cigarettes in Australia attract over one US dollar each stick in taxes alone. So we've generated this amazing opportunity, a little bit like the Prohibition era with alcohol in the United States 100 or so years ago. Organized crime has stepped in to fill this void. Yeah, tobacco is not outlawed, but it is taxed to the point that it's this massive lucrative honeypot. When you put all of that together, Australians are realizing we have been foolish to entrust our personal safety to the government. This promise of you don't need guns for self-defense because we are going to protect you, that's a lie. The police are not there to protect you. And that's not an insult against the individual officers. That's just a reality. It's the laws of physics. They can't be everywhere at once. And what we're seeing now in Australia are more and more examples of Australians being victimized and speaking out and saying, we actually need the ability to protect ourselves. And we're seeing the beginnings of a political movement towards exactly that.
12: The beginnings of a political movement.
14: Mm.
12: Yeah, you know, you talk about, when you talk about violent crime, you're repeating what this country went through back in the 20s and 30s. Okay? Organized crime was created because of bands of, let's just call it what it is, people's vices. People want their liquor, they're going to get their liquor. Criminals know it, so they formed what they formed, and we were given Al Capone and the rest of it. Now you got mafia and everything else. It's never going away. They can fight it all
14: That's
12: day
14: right.
12: long. And, you know, if you're going through that now, learn something from what we went through, for crying out loud, okay? Because, look, we're learning from what you're going through right now as well, too. Go back to 96 to the gun bans. You brought those up. That was a huge deal in the United States. We talked about that on this program. Well, not this program. We've talked about it since this program's inception in 2009. We've been on the air now, oh, good heavens, almost 18 years on this broadcast. But, you know, that's something we've used Australia as an example. We've used Great Britain as an example. When we come back from this break, I'm going to tell you about some of the commentary I got when I was a guest on some of the BBC shows talking to anti-gun hosts who were looking for red meat from me, trying to bait me, call me a murderer because I'm an NRA member, etc. And it didn't go over well with the people who were actually listening to the program, the people who are suffering like people in Australians are. And that's the real people that live, work, and breathe and pay those taxes that Topher's talking about, ladies and gentlemen. When we come back, you get a sense of where this conversation is going to go for the next three segments. We'll be back with Topher Fields right after this break. Don't go away. You don't want to miss not a word of this one. We'll be right back, guys.

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5: Back to the show. Yeah, welcome back to the show, ladies and gentlemen. 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I'm going to ask you to please join the National Rifle Association at nra.org/AAR, nra.org/AAR. They are fighting the good fight for you in your state, ladies and gentlemen, and not just behind the scenes, but they're involved in some of the hardest-hitting court cases we've got. The NRA is back, and we need you to join us so that we can turn it from the 800-pound gorilla in the room back up to the 1,000-pound gorilla. We're talking with Topher Field, and I didn't give your the background, Topher, so let me read. I'm going to read part of the long version here because I love the way your background, when we get to your background here, I love your uncompromising and clear message, and I think this is going to resonate with listeners. But folks, Topher is a dissident, best-selling author, award-winning filmmaker, and one of Australia's most outspoken defenders of civil liberties. A three-time Australian Libertarian of the Year winner of 14 film industry awards, including the Anthem Film Festival's Best Libertarian Ideals Award, Topher has spent more than a decade challenging government overreach, propaganda, and the slow erosion of fundamental freedoms. A political and cultural commentator since 2009, Topher is now best known for standing on the front lines during the COVID lockdown protests in Melbourne, Australia, which all of you saw and we talked about on this program while it was unfolding, which he calls the battleground Melbourne area. Well said, Topher, well said. Topher did not merely comment on the crisis, ladies and gentlemen. He lived it for over 500 days straight and publicly stood for freedom under duress and constant threat. He faced police violence, arrest, and prosecution under an aggressive, militarized, and unaccountable state for daring to uphold basic human rights and freedoms during the COVID pandemic. For Topher, this work was the natural continuation of his year spent challenging unaccountable authority and refusing to comply with injustice, no matter the cost. From freedom of speech and free markets to parental rights, self-defense and gun rights, civil disobedience, and the Christian theology of resistance, Topher's work challenges audiences to rethink obedience, power, freedom, and responsibility. And as I said, his message is uncompromising and clear. Good people break bad laws. I love that, Topher. Welcome back, man. That's the real deal. Well said.
6: Well, Mark, thank you so much. And you said before we went to the break that, you know, why didn't Australia learn from history with America's experience with prohibition? Well, I'll counter with this. If history has taught us anything, it is that we don't learn from history. And sadly, having lived through the COVID era in Melbourne, there are a lot of people that haven't learned from that history. And what I do and why I do it is to try and make sure that we do actually take the right lessons out of that era. And in particular, that for me is around the limitation of government power. And I'll add one more thing before I get back to your next question, Mark, which is we believe in limited government. In Western cultures and civilizations, we at least pay lip service to this idea that there should be limitations on the power of government. Obviously, different countries achieve that very poorly or very well, depending. And of course, America was founded on this very principle that the power of government must be limited. But if you don't ever stand up and say, no, government, that's enough, you go no further. If you're not willing to actually put that into action, then in practice, you don't believe in limited government, because functionally speaking, the only thing that actually limits the power of government over time is the people reaching the limits of their obedience to that government. And that's why I do the work that I do on civil disobedience in the modern context, the theology of civil disobedience. I think it's very shameful, in my view, what a lot of churches, by no means all, there were some outstanding ones, but many, many churches chose to obey the government rather than God during that time, certainly in Australia, and I'm led to believe here in America as well. So this is an area that I'm very, very passionate about, and it is precisely this, learning from history, that is why I do what I do.
5: I think it's based in fear, frankly, when some of them capitulate. I think there's a fear factor there. But let me kind of tie it together with this, Topher.
6: Mm.
5: Prior to the break, I mentioned that I had been a guest on a number of programs for quite some time. I was on a regular basis on BBC. I believe the guy's name was Jeremy Irons or something like that. He was a red meat, you know, gun-hating lunatic. And it was, to people who know me well, it was kind of remarkable because I never took the bait. They know me that if we were face-to-face, I would have. But I knew I wasn't talking to him. I was, the people who were listening to me were listeners, were people who were

0: suffering through the bans, people whose homes are being robbed, people who've had their rights taken from them, who reached that level of disobedience that you're talking about now. So to bring that forward, what is it? Because I when I go back to what I saw in Australia over the COVID lockdowns, I was utterly shocked. None of us in America wanted to think that the Australian government was capable of what we were watching on our TV screens, as limited as it was that we were getting. We know we were not getting all of it. How could that happen? That question is, how can that happen in Australia? And the message is, not only can it happen in Australia, there are very powerful, well-funded forces in the United States that want that to happen here, and they did their level best to try, and some succeeded.
1: Absolutely.
0: How did that happen in your country, which we all think of as kind of like Americans with just a different accent?
1: Yeah, but let me answer the bigger question. There, throughout history, there are always psychopaths. There are always people who believe that they can control your life better than you can. You don't understand. If you just lived your life my way, then you'd be so much happier. You'd be so much better off. That we've always had these people, and history really is something of a contest, an ongoing battle between those who would be free versus those who would be in power, those who would rule. Now, in the Australian context specifically, there was a commentator by the name of Clive James, who I think summed it up best. He was a British-Australian commentator, and he said, the problem with Australians is not that they are descended from convicts, but that so many are descended from the prison guards. And this is the reality of Australia. There's this parallel culture here. We have the convict culture, the kind of the disrespect for authority. We do also have a free settler culture. There were many free settlers that came to Australia as well. And that's the independence, the ruggedness, the chin up, push through, hard work kind of Aussie that really is iconic around the world, thanks to people like Steve Irwin, thanks to fictional characters like Crocodile Dundee.
0: Right.
1: At the same time, present in Australian culture is the prison guard culture that runs in parallel. Now, of course, I'll ask you a rhetorical question, Mark. It's one that we don't really need to answer. But which of those cultures do you think is attracted to power? Which of those cultures do you think goes and works for the government, puts themselves forward for election? Of course, it's the prison guard culture. And so we are a country of free settlers and convict-spirited people, and I mean that in a positive sense, that is ruled by a prison guard culture. Now, I mentioned earlier that politics in Australia is changing. We've seen a radical shift in Australian politics in just the last year, catalyzed in part by the Bondi Massacre. Australians saw that, and that really was, in combination, I think, with all of what happened during COVID, that, believe it or not, was not a wake-up call for many people. It was for some, but there were many people who that wasn't even enough. And yet, once you added the Bondi Massacre, I think there's now a sense of betrayal at the base of many Australians' attitude towards the government. We have been promised over and over again that the government knew what they were doing, that they had our best interests at heart, that if we just did what they wanted us to do, then everything would work out for the best. And that has been shown to be a blatant lie. In the words of former President Ronald Reagan, "I'm from the government and I'm here to help," are the nine scariest words in the English language.
0: Right.
1: Well, Australians over the last 12 months have actually woken up to that fact. And what we're seeing now is a radical shift in Australian politics, with the polls are now showing enormous support for what used to be a very, very minor party called the One Nation Party, a little bit like the Reform Party in the UK with Nigel Farage. Many of your listeners will have heard of them. Pauline Hanson and the One Nation Party are our equivalent, and they are rising rapidly.
0: When we come back, let's cover some of the parallels between what you're seeing in Australia and where we... We're a couple steps ahead of you. I'll explain, Topher, when we come back and get your thoughts on it. Not too far, just a couple steps. I think like one election step away. We'll be back with Topher right after this, guys.

0: With SRN News, I'm Mary Rose. President Trump and Vice President J.D. Vance both say a deal has been reached between the U.S. and Iran. Correspondent Laura Winters reports.
1: Vice President J.D. Vance tells Fox News this deal means Iran will never be able to have a nuke. President Trump making the announcement on his Truth Social page, saying the deal with the Islamic Republic of Iran is now complete. Congratulations to all, explanation point. I hereby fully authorize the toll-free opening of the Strait of Hormuz and simultaneously herewith authorize the immediate removal of the United States naval blockade. Ships of the world, start your engines. Let the oil flow, explanation point. Laura Winters reporting.
0: The NTSB and the FAA will lead the investigation into a plane crash that killed 12 people in Missouri this morning. This is SRN News.
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14: 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I told Greg earlier that I had way too much coffee yesterday. Kind of wrecked my Saturday. We had like 60 ounces, and that was not good. Woke up with two cups of blackout, though. Got my day started just right. It was what came later in the day. A couple energy drinks and a 32-ounce iced coffee from Racetrack just didn't do me right yesterday. But that's okay. I got some well-needed rest, believe it or not, with all that coffee until about 2 o'clock this morning. 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You can see that QR code up there. 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If you don't want to do that, it's blackoutcoffee.com/AAR, blackoutcoffee.com/AAR. 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As God gives me breath every day, we're going to be here for you every Sunday, and of course every Monday through Friday, 4 to 5 Eastern, 1 to 2 Pacific, 6 days a week, giving you Armed American Radio. 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Let's go back to Christopher Topher Field in Australia. Topher, there's some parallels. Let's continue this conversation. So I'm going to try to tie this together. In some of the conversations I had with Jeremy that were airing throughout Western Europe to a very large, vast audience on the continent, I would get emails after those interviews every single time I did them. And every single time I did them was, thank you for not taking the bait. Don't let what happened to us happen to you. And I had to remind that host on a couple of occasions, and I did say this to him. You might want to rethink your position on American guns, brother, because it was American guns that kicked your asses twice and saved your asses twice. Do I need to remind you of that? That stumped him. Listeners loved to hear that because over the last two centuries, that's a true statement. Now, every Friday, I talk with Paul Markle, the professor, we call him, over at Student of the Gun, SOTGU.com, and he asks this question to our listeners every day, and I'll ask you. When is enough enough? And that's where the parallel is, because Americans have had enough. And when I say we're a step ahead of you, what I meant by that is that's why we have Trump in office for a second time. We had to go through the pain of the Biden years to get where we are today, to get Trump back in office. Is Australia there yet? And we're not anywhere where we need to be, but it's a step in the right direction. Tell us, is Australia getting there?
15: Yeah, I'm hearing what you're saying, and I'm going to say yes, but the big step that we are in the process of taking, even if we do take that step at the next federal election, which is nearly 2 years away, like voting in Trump, that on its own is not enough. You then need to actually see them be able to follow through and deliver on those promises. You also need to hold the government accountable no matter who it is. Even when it's the person you liked and got into power, you've still got to keep them accountable and watch them. This is a never-ending thing, Mark, and I know you and your listeners know this. The battle for freedom was going on long before we were born, and it's because of the faithfulness of previous generations that we even have what we have. And it's only going to be through our faithfulness in our time that future generations will inherit something from us. So what's happening in Australia right now, the spell has been broken. And when I say the spell, the illusion, the delusion of government competence has crumbled before our very eyes. It cracked during COVID. And in the aftermath of COVID, and thanks in part to the work that myself and many other amazing Australians did standing up to the government during that time, we countered that narrative and we caused cracks in that perception of government wisdom and government competence. But we elected a terribly incompetent prime minister in 2022. We rejected the government that was in place during COVID. They'd burnt their relationship with the Australian people, but we simply went the other way, which in our case was to our hardcore socialist sort of party, the Labor Party. And that has been a basket case. To give you some idea of just how bad it is right now, we've gone back, and this is on official numbers. I think it's actually worse than this, but on official numbers, Australians' standard of living has gone back to 2012 levels in just the last 4 years. So we've lost a decade and a half of growth in 4 years. That's how bad the current government is. And what's happened now is that spell has been broken. He's been called a liar to his face. He's being called out even by the media, which are generally very friendly to his side of politics. It's getting really brutal for him right now. And we've had this party called the One Nation Party, led by Pauline Hanson. She's been in and around Australian politics for 30 years. She was thrown in prison early in her career. They got her on a technicality, and then 11 months later, that was thrown out and she was released. And the court said she should never have been imprisoned. She's an incredibly tough lady, and she has stuck it out all of these decades. And now, finally, literally in only the last 12 months, Australians have suddenly gone, hang on, that Pauline Hanson lady, maybe she wasn't crazy this whole time. Maybe when they said she was a racist, when they said she was a closet Nazi, when they said she was filled with hate, when they said so many of the things to her, I mean, the parallels between her and what she was put through and Trump and some of what he's been put through are really quite striking. And the Australian people are flocking to her. To give you some idea, her party is now the largest political party in Australia, ahead of the Liberal Party and the Labor Party. It's confusing in Australia. The Liberal Party is allegedly our more conservative party compared to the Labor Party. But honestly, they're both socialist. They're just different degrees of socialist parties. The One Nation Party, this party that's been around in various forms for 30 years and has never been taken seriously, is now ahead of them in the polls. And just earlier today, Mark, breaking news right here on your radio show, the latest polls on who the preferred prime minister is. So this isn't about the party, this is about the individual. Pauline Hanson, the former political prisoner, the alleged racist, alleged this and that, is now preferred above all other options as the next Australian prime minister. And here's the thing, all of the momentum has happened. She's gone from 6% as a party to over 30% as a party in just the last 12 months. And there's 2 years to go before the next election. Wow. So, Mark, I think we've got to hang on by our fingernails for another 2 years. We've got to keep working and building momentum. But I absolutely do believe that that change is coming.
14: And as you know, that's very encouraging to hear, by the way, Topher, because as you know, 2 years is a lifetime in politics. And I wouldn't expect at this point it would be something, it would take something very radical to break that momentum at this point. It sounds like Australians have gotten the message, and that's a great sign. One of the questions that comes up a lot on my show, and I'll go back to Paul again because he asks it, he and I talk about it a lot, and that is, you know, how did we get here? How did America get here? After 200, we're celebrating our 250th year, as you know, right now. Today is Donald Trump's birthday. They're doing the UFC fights out there right now. No doubt, you know, there's a lot of people watching that, not watching us, and that's all good. I have no problem with that. They'll come back and watch the podcast.
15: It's a free country.
14: It's a free country, and we love that, and God bless them. I kind of wish I could, too. But, you know, the answer to that question, Topher, is not real difficult to come up with. It just took what our founders knew was capable of happening, why they wrote the documents they wrote the way they wrote them and gave us the Constitution that we have. They knew it was going to happen. They knew it was inevitable. It just took 250 years for it to happen, and we happen to be living through this in our lifetime. Now, that parallel between Australia and the United States is very real. As you said, I'm kind of visualizing it as a step. We're here right now. You're coming up that step right behind us. But that question is, and I think it goes back to the title of your book, and it goes back to that metaphor, good people break bad laws. This is where civil disobedience comes in. So you've been very strong on that front in Australia. I've looked into that. I vetted that. And my question for you is, what's your recommendation for Americans? Because you fought this. You did this at great risk to yourself. Our founders did the same thing. They pledged their fortunes and, in many cases, their lives to give us what we have today. You're fighting that fight now. What's your advice to Americans?
15: So I'm going to give you the same advice that I gave to Australians back in 2015, before all the COVID madness, when I returned from Venezuela. I saw with my own eyes for a week in Venezuela the collapse of that country. And I spoke at every conference that would have me in Australia saying, we need to fight every fight. There is no such thing as a trivial fight. Now, no one can fight every fight themselves, which means we need a body of people to stand up, pick your fight. It's a free country. I'm not going to tell you which fight is the one you ought to fight, but every single one of these fights matters. Because if we let little things slide, then they become leverage against us later. The government points to them and says, well, you didn't have a problem with that. You've been silent when we did this and then this and then this. And what's your problem now? It's not that bad. So we have to actually be standing up on every single issue and supporting others who are standing up on other issues.
14: Yeah, the guys, what you just heard from Topher is exactly why we ask you to join groups like the National Rifle Association, who are going to stand there and fight and be your voice in large numbers. We've got one more segment when we come back. Don't go away. Fascinating stuff. We'll be right back with Topher.
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14: 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They've got your back. 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It sits on my counter at home. 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Greg asks me every day, how many ounces of water have you been drinking? After yesterday, I think I'm up to about 150. I think my wife had to fill the machine a couple times. Okay, Cove Pure Water, it's the real deal. 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Many of you have. I've seen the reports, and congratulations. I know you're going to love it just like we do here at the house. Topher, welcome back, brother. Great to have you here. I've got to get this out of the way now. I've got to get you back on the program. I could easily do 3 hours with you, easily, in the blink of an eye.
15: As could I.
14: All right. Well, we're going to do that. You and I will talk off air, and we'll make sure to make that happen. I could easily dedicate a three-hour broadcast to you. So getting back to joining these groups, there's power in these numbers, and I think Australians have figured it out. Or are in the process of figuring it out. That's very good news to hear from you, by the way. I honestly wasn't expecting to hear that today.
15: So I've been a political commentator for 17 years, and I've been saying since very early on that the problem is people don't pay attention to politics until it hurts them. Then once they get hurt, they start squealing, and then they wonder why nobody seems to care. Well, it's because it didn't hurt them, and they're behaving in exactly the same way that they used to behave. And the silver lining, we spoke early on about the tragedy of some things have to happen. The silver lining of the incredible suffering that took place in Australia during COVID is that it did begin a groundswell. And that groundswell is now picking up momentum. And that happened because it caused so much suffering to so many people.
14: So many people, I'm going to guess, look back and went, wow, what happened? See, it's easy to look back over your shoulder and see everything in high definition in the rearview mirror. And wonder, man, how did we get here? We're fighting these stupid cultural wars in this country. Women are fighting men in their own sports. How did that happen? There are politicians sitting in front of Congress that cannot tell you what a woman is and think that men can get pregnant. What in the world? How did we get to this point? Okay, so you look back over your shoulder and you wonder, how did this happen? Well, guys, I'm going to be honest with you. It happened because you let it happen. Because as Topher, as you just pointed out, we live in our own bubble. And here in the United States, where we've been guilty of, and I'm going to guess it's probably been true in Australia as well, as it was in Great Britain, people trusted their government until they couldn't trust their government anymore. Then you look back in that hindsight, you look back with that 4K definition, and you think, I continued to buy their movies. They're spending all their money to fight me. I continue to go to their concerts. They're spending all their money to talk about me, i.e. Bruce Springsteen. My schools suck. What has been happening? And all of a sudden, that creep has caught up with you, and we're where we are today. And Topher, when you combine that with a horrible, biased mainstream media in today's day and age, with this thing in front of you, this is a recipe for disaster. How bad has the media in Australia been through all of this?
15: Every bit as bad as what you've seen in the United States of America. And I'm very happy to see Elon Musk have this incredible result with the IPO of SpaceX because his purchase of Twitter and him giving us a censorship-free platform was a game changer in Australia. Yeah. To give you some idea of how bad it was, Facebook and Twitter removed the accounts of a man by the name of Craig Kelly. Now, he was a member of Parliament. They removed his accounts because he posted videos of things that he said on the floor of Parliament. So he is an elected member of the parliament representing the Australian people, saying things in parliament under parliamentary privilege, and these platforms gave themselves the right. They presumed unto themselves the power to decide that that was not something that he was going to be allowed to say on their platform. And the media cheered that on. All of our mainstream, our mastheads, etc., in Australia cheered that on. Now, many have come out over the last few years and acknowledged that that was wrong. Not enough, but some. But to come back to this shift that's happening, what's happening now politically is not people switching party because they like the policies of the other party better. They may well, but actually the shift is being driven by a sense of betrayal. You have lied to me one last time. That sense of fool me once, shame on you, fool mm-hmm. me once, shame on you, fool me twice, shame on me. Well, they've been fooled. The public have been fooled by our own governments hundreds, if not thousands of times in our lifetime. And finally, we're seeing people stand up. And it's not actually a change in policy that they're seeking. It's a rejection of known liars. And that is a really fundamental shift.
14: Yeah, that is a fundamental shift. I'm really pleased to hear that. Do you have the same problem in Australia where you have politicians get rich like we do here, go into office and come out loaded on their political salary? Do you see that in Australia? And has there been an uprising against that like there has been here? Thank God.
15: Look, we don't have senators and members of Congress or members of our parliament who are better investors than Warren Buffett the way that you do. It's quite remarkable that you've got members. I mean, amongst their busy portfolios and everything they have to do, they still find time to research the stock market and be able to outperform the best minds in the business. It's remarkable the people you have in your Congress. But all jokes aside, what we see particularly are politicians that will use their time in power to develop relationships with big corporates or with other countries or with the UN. So we've had former prime ministers try and become UN secretary generals. Thankfully, they've failed. Let me give you an example, though. The Premier of Victoria, who was the one who persecuted me and Victorians so much, and it was personal between him and I was arrested 1 week after I announced that I was going to make the documentary Battleground Melbourne, where I documented his crimes in Victoria. And then I was prosecuted relentlessly for 2.5 years until he resigned as the Premier of Victoria. And at the very next court appearance, all of my charges were dropped. So I have reason to believe that he had some sort of a personal interest in my particular case and was keeping it going. And then as soon as he stepped out of politics, those charges were dropped. He is in a very famous photo. In Australia, we call it the family photo. You remember Xi Jinping had Vladimir Putin and Kim Jong-un and a bunch of these people come to Beijing. And there's this iconic photo with all of these powerful world leaders, some of them elected, many of them not. There is one person in that photo who is not a current or even a former head of a country, and that is the former Victorian state premier, that's like a governor, Daniel Andrews. Wow. He's the only one that doesn't fit that description. So what in the world was he doing on the taxpayer's dime? Now, we know that he gave enormous contracts to the Chinese. He was signing Victoria up, my state up, to the Belt and Road Initiative, which is a power-grabbing scheme that the Chinese have been running. We know that he was helping to get Chinese influence into Australia. Whatever he did must be so much worse than what we even know about for him to have ended up being included in that photograph.
14: We don't even know. It's the same thing here. Topher, we've only got 20 seconds. Real quick, where can people find everything about you? And then I'll reach out to bring you back to the program, guys.
15: Topherfield.com is my website. You can find my documentary there. You'll find all my books and T-shirts and everything else. And I really appreciate the support to help me do what I do. You can see me at Freedom Fest. I'll be speaking on the main stage on Friday. And at Topherfield on all socials.
14: Gotta cut you, Topher. I love you. I'll get with you after this, guys. We'll be back.
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0: all that goes to get my cattle from a grocery store, market ground beef, which is the trimmings of the day, which, by the way, ladies and gentlemen, if you're not buying market ground beef, it's better than the ground round, trust me, because they're taking all the steak meat. It's pretty good stuff, I found to be the case. But that's usually a little bit lower price because it's scrap, and it's still extremely high. And I think Justin's right. I think, you know, Greg just mentioned the word right here. It's profit. A lot of these companies are sensing that profit. I'm probably loath to give a lot of that up, although they want to bring it down so they can sell more. I don't know. I'll let you take it away. Then we'll go to the Virgin Islands.
1: That's going to be a while. I don't know that. I think we may be at a new normal. What do I know? I mean, nothing that I'm buying. The components that I'm buying on the ranch right now are not getting any cheaper. Fertilizer's still expensive. The feed's still expensive. The cost of labor, when I have I bring guys in to come in and cut hay for me, I'm paying 25 to 30% more than I was in 22. It's everything's just more expensive. I don't know that it goes back down, to be honest with you. I think we're sort of going to hit a new normal, and we're just going to have to, hopefully wages will increase. I think wages have been increasing, but I think they've got to keep up with inflation, and hopefully that will happen. I don't think any of that, by the way, is going to affect the midterms. I don't think that part of it's going to affect the midterms. I think things like, you know, what does it cost to fill my tank? Mm-hmm. What does it cost for me to buy a steak or something like, you know, those kinds of things will probably, those kitchen table issues, as they say, those are the things that will probably affect the midterm. Hopefully, I mean, those
0: you
1: will
0: see
1: settle
0: you
1: out.
0: Could see, yeah, you could see gas go up to $7 and people have short memories. If it comes back down to $5, they're going to give credit to somebody because it's coming down. And again, that's that new price. Yeah. Because people become accustomed to that. Don't think, ladies and gentlemen, that the powers that are controlling this are not well aware of that. They are, in fact, very well aware of that. All right, let's go to the Virgin Islands. Why? Wow, Brad, you know, this always kills me. I have a good friend who I won't mention, but she is known to you on the program, ladies and gentlemen. I'll leave it at that. But she lives in the Virgin Islands, U.S. Virgin Islands. And I was talking with her last week, and the gun issue down there is horrible. Now, remember, this is U.S. territory. This is U.S. territory we're talking about. They were just talking about this in the White House just a couple weeks ago. Lee Williams, the gun writer, has written about this, Brad. So I'm going to set you up with this before we go to the break. We come back, I'm going to turn the mic over to you. But there's now a ban on AR-15s, suppressors, and high-capacity magazines that is now heading to the Virgin Islands governor's desk that will be signed, no doubt about it. This is U.S. territory. Why aren't they getting the message? Brad Primo, when we come back, I'll take that one to you. Guys, buckle in. These hours have been flying right by. We've got two more segments with the Roundtable crew, but I'm going to ask you to put your seatbelt on because it is going to move quickly. We'll get to as much as we possibly can. I hope you're enjoying this hour, just like the other two, as much as we enjoy bringing it to you. Make sure to subscribe to us on YouTube if you're watching us there. We appreciate it. Help us keep the momentum going. And visit all of our great partners at armedamericanradio.com. We'll be right back.
2: With SRN News, I'm Jason Walker. All signs now point to an end of the war.
3: President Trump posts on Truth Social, "This great deal will bring peace and security to the whole region. Many presidents have tried to make peace with Iran, and all have failed before me." The president continued, "The leaders of the region have, for the first time, found a president who can help them achieve real peace. With the opening of the strait upon the signing of the deal on Friday, for purposes of mine removal, oil will flow on both ends again for the region and the world." President Donald J. Trump.
2: In the meantime, energy experts say likely will be several months before energy companies can resume operations. That to the point where they're able to meet the demand. Oil companies need to be confident the peace deal will last before they send ships in and start more production. This is SRN News.
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5: 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And question for you, would you help us build a water well for some needy families today?
7: Yeah, and obviously all of us know the importance of water. Every morning you drink water, every day you take a shower. We take it for granted.
5: Well, some people take showers every day.
7: Yes.
5: I wouldn't say it's everybody.
7: But we take it for granted in this country. But this is the cool thing. GFA World is working to build wells in villages in Africa and Asia where clean drinking water is not an option. 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We wouldn't let our dogs drink. And yet this Jesus well lasts 20 to 30 years.
5: That is incredible. 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
0: 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You can see it up on my screen. It's in the top right corner, which means it's probably on your top left. But anyway, just point your camera there. Boom. Takes you right to blackoutcoffee.com/AAR and get you some. 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I'm right down about the bottom of mine over here now. Guys, many of you have, and the emails that I've gotten have been fantastic. Cove Pure is loving them because I'm forwarding them over to them so that they can look at those. And we're trying to do some other stuff on social media, but, well, some social media doesn't like some of what we talk about, so it's you might not be able to see us over on, you know, like Facebook and stuff. 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So we want to stay for another 18 years. It's easy to do. 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Great partners that make it all possible. Brad Primo, let's go back to you. Virgin Islands, let's stay on that. Brad, this is frustrating because we've seen in other territories in the U.S. where the courts have forced, like Guam, for example, have forced you to say, hey, this is U.S. territory. This is Constitution. This is bound. Yes, you're autonomous. Puerto Rico, another one. Gun hating all the way from the top down. Now the Virgin Islands. Now, I've never been to the Virgin Islands, but I know someone that's there now. They have virtually no gun rights whatsoever. They cannot exercise the rights that you can, even in the worst U.S. states, Brad. Does it matter? Should we be paying attention? Just because it's U.S. territory, do we really have to care, Brad?
6: Well, I mean, as far as I know, the Constitution applies there just like it does anywhere else. So
0: that's what I thought.
6: You know, maybe. Yeah, I mean, I think that these, you know, outlying, far-flung, you know, territories, you know, kind of have that out of sight, out of mind, and they may not really feel completely American or think that, you know, they can kind of do their own thing. And, you know, that's all I can think of. You get far away from the flagpole and you start, you know, kind of doing what you think you want to do.
0: They forget.
6: But you know what? What it's going to take is, you know, a good federal lawsuit and drag them into federal court. And, you know, honestly, these types of violations are going to keep happening. They'll keep happening here in the mainland as well until we actually start criminally charging politicians for violating the rights of their constituents.
0: Yeah, you know, I think you're right. You nailed that. And nobody knows more than all this than Justin Moon. Justin, when we stop paying attention to what's happening outside our borders, and let's go back here because it's, you know, the U.S. Virgin Island is technically within our borders. We have to pay attention to this, don't we, Justin?
16: Yeah, I agree. I mean, if we could get, you know, proper, you know, judicial review in the Virgin Islands, it would give me a reason for me to go down there. So,
0: oh, yeah, exactly.
16: Down in the Virgin Islands.
0: You're right, no doubt about it. Instead of getting, we see what happens. They go down there and they come back. They wind up doing 3, 4, 5, they're looking at 4, 5, 6 years down there as a U.S. citizen coming back because there was a round in a suitcase or something stupid like that. Now, guys, here's just some good advice. If you're going outside the country, if that's what you feel you want to do, I don't care about that anymore. Past that, been there, surfed it, don't really care. There's lots here in this country within our own borders that I have yet to see. And I've seen a lot of it. I still got other things I want to see here. But if you're going to make that call, make sure you go through your bags. Don't find yourself. It's just good advice, okay? Be smart about it. All right, Ryan, I'll give you a quick word on that. And then I want to go to James Harden, Cleveland Cavaliers. So this is a crazy story, guys. This is going to anger you. Ryan, I'll let you wrap up the Virgin Islands, and let's go to some NBA.
1: Look, these territories are proud to be part of the United States when it comes time for the federal handouts. So when it comes time for protecting the Constitution, they should be right there, too.
0: All right, let's go. And you're right. Let's go to Houston. And, Greg, you're in Texas. You've probably heard about this. But James Harden, Cleveland Cavaliers, I'll get it out, was arrested in Houston yesterday, charged with the unlawful carrying of weapons. Now, from a New York Post piece, New York Post piece pointed to a California Post report, which indicated Harden allegedly had a handgun in his vehicle, which was, quote-unquote, in plain view and was not carried in a holster. Now, the Gun Owners of America stepped in. I'd like to see the rest step in, saying about this arrest, Texas allows constitutional carry, yet James Harden was arrested because his legally owned firearm wasn't in a holster in his vehicle. The government has no business micromanaging how a law-abiding citizen secures their own gun. Now, Nagger got involved, National Association for Gun Rights, also criticizing the arrest, based solely on the presence of a handgun. Here was their tweet. The act of carrying a firearm alone should never be a crime. And that was to a CNN report, where Cleveland Cavaliers player James Harden was arrested on Saturday in Houston on a misdemeanor charge of unlawful carrying of a weapon in a motor vehicle, according to the Harris County District Clerk's Office. Brad, how can that even happen in a constitutional carry state? How does that even occur?
6: I have no idea. You know, well, I do have an idea. I think that, you know, that officer was wanting to make an example. Maybe that officer doesn't like the constitutional carry, but he probably saw that he had somebody famous pulled over and you know, decided he was going to make a name for himself. It, you know, I saw something similar like that happen one time involving Pac-Man Jones when he was here in Tennessee playing for the Titans. And, I mean, he had it coming. He was doing something he shouldn't have. But there are officers out there that kind of wear that as like a trophy of, you know, getting a mugshot of a famous person. So, you know, it sounds like the case probably isn't going to go anywhere. And you know what? Again, I'll just circle back. Like, you got to start suing these people when they knowingly and willfully violate your constitutional rights. You drag
0: under
6: them
0: under color
6: the
0: of law.
6: You take everything they own.
0: You take their qualified immunity from them and you tap their pension. It's that simple. You get them fired. Justin, I'm going to guess maybe the deputy in Harris County just wasn't a Cleveland Cavaliers fan. And the reason I say that is I can't think of any other reason why a man would be arrested on a misdemeanor charge of carrying a firearm in an open carry, constitutional carry state, meaning no permit is required to open carry a handgun for self-defense. It doesn't matter, provided there's nothing prohibiting the carrier from legally possessing a gun. And if there was, we would have heard about it. And none of these reports point to that, Justin.
16: Yeah, I agree. The guy should sue the hell out of that department and those officers.
0: I mean,
16: yeah, you gotta keep law enforcement, you know, honest. So, law enforcement, 97% of them are great. There are free.
0: Yeah, well, you know, go to the First Amendment auditors and watch that stuff on YouTube, guys, and you'll find out real quick. And if you're like me, it'll addict you. I'm just warning you. Don't do it at 2 o'clock in the morning, because if you do, you're going to be up till 5 o'clock in the morning. Good heavens. When we come back from this break, Greg, do we have time or are we going to a break? We're going to a break. Guys, when we come back from the break, we're going to talk about a U.S. district judge vacating a Biden ATF engaged in the business rule and a couple other things if we can get to it. Armed American Radio's Monster Cast continues. 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We're in the Carr Firearms Group studios. Parkland Father Ryan Petty and combat vet and former law enforcement. We'll get Brad's take on this as soon as we come back from the break. Don't go away. Armed American Radio listeners, you already know the name. 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
0: 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Let's go back now. Let's pull Ryan up here. Ryan, we got you back live. Brad Primo, let me go back to you on this, because I don't think we got to you on the deal. Have you ever watched, Brad, any of those First Amendment? You're former law enforcement. You made the comment. Mm-hmm. Unfortunately, I think it was maybe a cop that had a bad attitude. The vast majority of law enforcement, we support law enforcement here, huge. But when the bad ones are out there, get caught. Have you ever watched any of the First Amendment auditor videos on YouTube? You ever catch any of these guys, like Long Island Audit and some of these guys?
6: Yeah, I mean, I've seen them. I mean, they're generally just kind of looking for trouble, but yeah, I've seen them.
0: Yeah, there are some that are pretty good. The other ones are looking for trouble. And unfortunately, they find it. They find it often. But don't we have to hold government accountable? You got this case like James Harden. I still don't know how this went down. I'm sure there's going to be something else come out about this that maybe we're not hearing right now, because none of this makes sense. A Houston deputy knows the law. Everybody in Texas is carrying guns. It's perfectly legal. He knows that. Not sure how this happened, but this one's bizarre to me.
6: Yeah, I mean, I agree with that. I mean, there may be more to this than what we're seeing right now. And, maybe the officer did, act appropriately. But based on the facts we have now, I mean, it just sounds like a bad deal. Holding government accountable, I mean, that's, of course we need to. I mean, I think we've seen, some of the things that have been uncovered by the Trump administration that were going on under the Democrats and Biden, which was no accountability, and look where it gets us. And so, the thing is, I mean, I know when I was working the street, I just assumed I was being recorded by somebody at all times, right? I mean, I had a camera in my car and everything, and you know, probably the best piece of advice I ever got was from a sergeant that was training me. And he always said, like, look, if you find yourself in a situation where you're tempted to do the wrong thing and it seems too easy to do the wrong thing, just assume that the TBI is setting you up and walk the other way. You know, and that was good advice because, you know, when you're in law enforcement, you are placed with a tremendous amount of trust and responsibility. And you will find yourselves in situations where you could very easily do the wrong thing and probably not get caught. And, you know, it really does ride on that officer's integrity.
0: Oh, it's a tough job. You
6: know, to do the right thing. And so, you know, if someone wants to, you know, someone wanted to film me while I was doing my job, fine. Like, go ahead, because I knew what I was doing. I wasn't doing anything wrong. And you know, I could justify what I did every time I did it.
0: Yeah, it's interesting because I recently sold my vet. Justin, and I got a notice that I owe $25 fine because they show me still owning the car, even though I don't own the car anymore. It's been sold and it's been retitled, but they show me having to pay a $25 fine for not carrying insurance on a vehicle that I no longer own. So my son says to me the other day, Justin, he goes, Dad, you need to go down to the tax office down there and do a First and Second Amendment audit. Go in openly carrying your gun with a stick with your iPhone and film the government employees and hold them accountable and see how they react with an openly carried gun, which is perfectly legal in the state of Georgia. Justin, I'm considering doing it. Should I, Justin? Should I do it?
16: Hey, do it for the team. We got to keep government accountable. When there aren't eyes on government, they're always doing...
0: You are right. You are absolutely right. Ryan, I see a slight little grin on your face. You know me very well. You think I should do it? Would be kind of fun, wouldn't it? You never know. It might get a million views on YouTube, right?
1: Oh, it would be viral, as the kids like to say. Mark, look, it doesn't matter what I say. You're going to do it. We already know you're going to do it. So just let us know how it goes.
0: Yeah, well, I told my kid, maybe I said, you hold the camera, I'll go in with the gun. We'll do a First and Second Amendment audit, right? You know, I got to hand the guys Florida Carry. You're very familiar with the organization in Florida. Those guys were holding people accountable, Justin and Brad. You know, Florida had this nuance in the law for years. You can't carry open in Florida until just last year. That all changed. But you could if you were coming to or from or in the act of fishing, right? Ryan, you're shaking your head. Most cops did not know that, believe it or not. So they were constantly hassling the guys who were doing the open carry fishing events, Brad. And boy, they held them accountable. Of course, they're never going to lose a case. So did they do it intentionally? Yes, but they did it with the intention of educating law enforcement. There's nothing wrong with that, is there?
6: No, I mean, I don't see a problem with it. And, you know, again, I mean, that's, you know, that falls on the training in the officer, like to understand, to know the law and understand it before you got trying to enforce it on people.
0: Well, you know, what happens is, Justin, they put themselves at great risk because they know they're going into a situation where law enforcement likely doesn't know the law and they're openly carrying a firearm. Well, those types of situations tend to escalate very, very quickly if you have a law enforcement officer that is not in tune with the law. Now, a lot of that, most of that has changed in Florida since open carry. The governor and the attorney general have made it very, very clear. So they've got it now. Guys, with the last minute we have, Justin, I'll start with you. You got a Democrat in New York, Justin, kind of up near your neck of the woods, Diana Kastenbaum. She's a Moms Demand Action endorsed candidate for New York's 24th Congressional District, now pushing a ban on all semi-automatic firearms, Justin. Will these people ever stop?
16: No, they certainly won't, because they're a bunch of commies and they want to put us in camps.
0: So I knew that was going to come. I knew that was coming. Ryan Petty, you're the one that famously says, and I quote you all the time on this broadcast, the left will never stop. She said, I am absolutely against assault weapons. I think that they should be banned. We need a ban back in place. That's after she said she supports the Second Amendment, Ryan. You can't make this stuff up, buddy. You just can't.
1: Look, I mean, she's not the first Democrat to talk out of both sides of her mouth at the same time, right? This is she's
0: certainly
1: this
0: not going to be the last either.
1: No, no, they're very good at it. No, you can't square that circle. You never can. The question to ask her is, what is an assault weapon? She won't be able to define it, and so you know we go around in circles on that forever. The thing is that whether it's First Amendment, Second Amendment, the way you and I spend our money, how much money we can make. There's been a whole interesting discussion on Twitter and other places about the world's first trillionaire. I guess he's the world's first trillionaire.
0: How much time, Greg? How much time? Oh, we got 30 seconds. Okay.
1: Hey, yeah. Well, anyway.
0: I hate to do it, Ryan. I got to stop you. They are authoritarians. Justin Moon, CEO of Car Arms. Love you, man. Thank you. Fan favorite for a reason. You just proved it again all evening tonight. Ryan Petty, thank you for everything that you do. Brad Primo, everything. Thank you, guys. Brad, grill hard, brother. It doesn't matter what day it is. It doesn't matter if it's raining. Guys, we're going to get up and do it again tomorrow. See you on the radio, 4 to 5 Eastern, 1 to 2 Pacific. Enjoy your day. Stay safe.
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4: News this hour from Town Hall. I'm Jason Walker. A deal has been reached with Iran. Here's correspondent Laura Winters.
5: President Trump taking to Truth Social, writing, "The deal with the Islamic Republic of Iran is now complete. Congratulations to all. I hereby fully authorize the toll-free opening of the Strait of Hormuz and simultaneously herewith authorize the immediate removal of the United States naval blockade. Ships of the world, start your engines. Let the oil flow." And Vice President J.D. Vance telling Fox News this deal will transform the Middle East for the next 50 years. Laura Winters reporting.
4: Allegations of voter fraud in Los Angeles drawing sharp concern from conservatives nationwide. Here's correspondent Ken Lorman with details.
6: Videos from Skid Row show several homeless individuals claiming they were paid small amounts to vote for Mayor Karen Bass and Councilwoman Nithya Raman. The footage, now referred to the Justice Department, also follows reports of questionable voter registrations tied to shelters. Conservative critics say the claims point to potential abuse of the system and demand a full federal investigation to ensure election integrity and accountability. Ken Lorman reporting.
4: A pilot and 11 others have been killed when a plane taking people on a skydiving outing in Missouri crashed into a field and caught fire early Sunday morning. The pilot was reportedly trying to land on a nearby highway. That was shortly after taking off. In Rio de Janeiro, authorities say two helicopters have collided. Fire department says one of the choppers crashed onto a car dealership, and that in turn ignited a fire among several parked vehicles, although there were no fatalities on the ground. More on these stories, townhall.com.
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10: This is Ed Morrissey of HotAir.com for Town Hall. The Iranian regime has waged war against the United States for nearly 47 years. The president clearly thought that we had sufficiently weakened the regime and he'd be able to strike a deal. Indeed, he spent 60 days trying, but the shootdown of our Apache helicopter may have changed things. The Iranian regime has given Trump plenty of reasons to walk away from the negotiating table, starting from the very first hours of the so-called ceasefire in the Persian Gulf. The Houthi violated the agreement from the very start, imposing an extortionate fee system for sailing through the international waters of the Strait of Hormuz and firing on commercial vessels that refused to comply. Trump has invested a lot of his credibility and trust in the IRGC's negotiations. Now, however, Trump sounds as though he suddenly woke up to the sunk cost fallacy, saying they've taken too long and now they will have to pay the price. I've said it before, I'll say it again. This war has to be fought to the finish. I'm Ed Morrissey.
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1: And off we go with another jam-packed 120-minute broadcast extravaganza. There's a reason that this program is the best weekend broadcast in the nation. Welcome aboard America's number one travel radio show, everyone. It is just after 10 a.m. Eastern Time. It is Saturday, June 13th, 2026. And from coast to coast, border to border, and around the world, tune in. When we say everything and anything of the world of travel is coming at you, well, we mean it.
2: We certainly do. Yeah, I'm so chuckling because you're rolling there. But
1: listen, we are powered. We got the espresso going. We
2: and
1: are
2: I made
1: to
2: it
1: go.
2: Just in time.
1: You did. Well,
2: I slid in here at 10:05.
1: So exactly right. Yeah, exactly. It was like, you know,
2: our
1: commute in. You got lost somewhere in the building.
2: Yeah, I did.
1: Good morning, Mary. How are you?
2: I'm fine now, thank you. Good morning. Good morning to all our listeners. It's great to be here.
1: It is.
2: Yeah,
1: you're
2: happy to be here.
1: You're in that go New York, go New York, go.
2: I am. Thinking exactly about that game.
1: Yes, we'll see tonight. So, Rudy, listen, I guess all the talk of Mary and me over in Italy a few weeks ago clearly enticed you. How are things from that beautiful and delicious country?
3: Well, it's fine, but I think both you and I have avoided a little bit of travel news early here, strikes. On Friday the 19th, Italian general strike, expect widespread disruption of national rail network and most local regional bus and train lines. Then on the 26th is a 24-hour Italian national ground handler strike at airports, and all airports will be affected. So don't check bags or schedule connectivity via Rome or Milan on June 26th.
1: So, Rudy, what we found, what I love about Italy is when Mary and I were there, we were subject to a strike, and then we looked at our train was considered essential. So the reality is, folks, if you are traveling there, and if you call ahead and you look into this, if your train or bus or any type of entity is running during rush hour, how they define
2: or
1: rush hour.
2: Or if it starts at rush hour.
1: If it starts during rush hour,
2: even
1: correct.
2: If it comes to you at noon.
1: It's considered essential.
2: Yeah.
1: It's very confusing.
2: It is very confusing.
1: But anyway, Italy, just go enjoy it anyway, and we'll see about that. But, Bobby.
3: You're saying don't count on it if it's rush hour.
1: But the Knicks Spurs, you know, the other night, unbelievable game to watch, clearly. One more reason why we love sports. Do you think the Knicks, do they win the NBA championship tonight down there in San Antonio, or should we plan for Game 6 here in New York on Monday?
4: I bet they get it done tonight. San Antonio's just a young, dumb basketball team. They'll be better in the future, but right now they don't have the experience.
1: You can see it. There's no question.
2: All right. You know. Bobby, I like your confidence in the Knicks.
1: And I would say this. I would just say, you know, again, as exhilarating and as wonderful as the game was, unless it'll be happy to see the Knicks since 1973 win a championship. Some of the people in New York, they need to go back to school for manners and just how to operate in society, because it's embarrassing. I mean, you know.
2: Yeah, this is happening too much. It's happening in cities all over. Even when they win, I don't get it. Destroying lights and taking lights down and ridiculous.
1: Beating taxis with belts.
2: Smashing windshields and taxis.
1: And by the way, that's before they even really win.
2: And this is after a win.
1: Yeah, exactly.
2: I don't get it.
1: Anyway, it's embarrassing.
2: Yeah, it is.
1: All right. Well, you know, we announced last week on the show, speaking of New York, that Mary and I and RJ were going to be broadcasting this show live on July 4th from the Intrepid. That will certainly be surrounded by about 15,000 military folks, so I'm not expecting we're going to have any problems there. But, you know, that famous American warship, it's docked on Pier 82 on the west side of New York City, and coming up for America's 250 and the Sail Forth 250 celebrations that will be happening, America's number one travel radio show. Well, we're going to come to you live from the deck of the Intrepid. We're going to do our part to celebrate the greatest nation on Earth. Now, our team is currently working on all the technical needs this show requires for live remotes. The Intrepid team, they're working hard right now to give us all the necessary setup and accommodations that we need. They understand the size and scope of this show and want to make sure that everything is delivered to us. But to all of our listeners here in New York City who hear the show on AM 970 WNYM radio, or those of you that also hear on other affiliates that we have in Connecticut, parts of New York State, and New Jersey, well, we invite you to come join us live on July 4th from 10 a.m. to 12 noon Eastern Time on the deck of the Intrepid. Be part there on the Intrepid of this special broadcast that we're doing. You may even get to be on air as RJ is going to be doing some interviewing of folks that day, and, you know, we'll all celebrate America's 250 in a big way.
2: Yeah, he's going to walk around the ship. So this broadcast will be live on July 4th. It's going to be a little different from our Let's Go America tour, since everything is going to be happening directly in front of us right there on the Hudson River and really throughout the day right around the Intrepid. We're going to do the show similar to how NBC does the Macy's Thanksgiving Day Parade. So we are going to have guests join us, and we're going to weave them throughout the broadcast as it's unfolding. But we're going to share with you all the real-time play-by-play of what's happening. So the ships that are coming by as we see them, the aircraft flying overhead, and as Robert said, RJ will be on set talking to people there for the show. It's going to be a special show as we celebrate America's 250th.
1: It is.
2: Now, looking forward to it.
1: He's here today. He's getting ready for the open road coming up. But well, let's talk travel polls right now as we thank all of you who voted in the latest polls. New travel polls just went up on the show website at rmworldtravel.com. Here are the results of what just finished up. The first question that we asked was, should United Airlines pursue acquiring JetBlue Airways? 60% of you said yes, 40% of you said no. So we'll see how, I guess that's, you know, I'd like to, JetBlue's got some challenges. We like JetBlue. We'd like to see them stay as an independent. I just don't know long term if they're going to be able to, but we shall see. So
2: yeah,
1: question
2: something
1: two.
2: To watch. All right, question two. Should the U.S. add a $250 bill back into our currency options? 90% of you say yes. 10% of you know.
1: Well, listen, I said last week, I'm all over this. I'd like the $250. I'd like the $500. I'd like the $1,000 bill.
2: Why do you want those big bills?
1: Listen, when we travel all the time, carrying all these hundreds, it's a challenge. It just is. Now, I understand, you know, because it is for... You know, when we go to the bank and so forth, when I have to carry money and so forth that's out there, having... $800 or $900, I'd be much rather to have a $500 and some other bills out there.
2: Yeah, I don't know. I don't agree with
1: and
2: that.
1: And the argument on this is, well, you know, and I know, Rudy, you brought it up last week, drug dealers and this and that, but why should the vast majority of us have to live at a disadvantage because of some bad apples that are clearly in the minority?
3: We don't need big bills. I travel all through Europe, and, you know, if I have $50 in cash to tip housekeepers, I'm fine. Nobody needs cash anymore.
2: I don't like big bills. Yeah. I would not feel comfortable.
3: And who's going to change
2: maybe,
3: a $500 bill? You know,
1: you go to a bank, go to the hotel front desk.
3: What do you need that much cash for? That much cash for anymore? You can use your phone, your credit card on your phone.
1: I don't like to do that.
2: Yeah, I have Apple Pay.
1: All right, we are going to move to our travel news roundtable. I'm all for the 90%, by the way, on that. So, listen.
2: I'm in 10.
1: Now, if folks out there, if we listen to the mainstream media outlets, you'd think that the country is in, you know, it's not prospering. But, and many travel outlets have been negative as well, suggesting Canadians aren't traveling to the U.S. So that's false. We just found out that the last 2 months, the numbers are up significantly year over year. And remember all the people that are saying, well, hotels, we're in for lean times in 2026? Well, not so. You know, as it turns out, Q1 is far better than expected. Industry leader out there, CoStar Group, just said that they've had to adjust. We're now up at least 2.8% for 2026. They are adjusting higher. We saw another group out there, SiteMinder, say September reservations that they're looking at are up almost 12% year over year. Room nights are up 11.5%. Marriott just announced their 10,000th property they just opened. So all good news in the hospitality sector of travel, which we are happy to see and will continue to report on positively here on this show. So when we return for this quirk, first sponsor break of the day, folks, how are the airlines doing? J.D. Power's Mike Taylor's here. He's going to weigh in with specifics.
0: As we take a brief sponsors break, now's a good time to check us out on Facebook, Instagram, X, or LinkedIn at RM World Travel. We're coming right back.
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1: Well, back from that quick break, we are, folks. I can see our first guest of the day is already holding for us. Airlines and the aviation sector of travel is the direction that we're headed for this B-Block, and we're sponsored by Regent Seven Seas Cruises.
2: Father's Day is next weekend, and we're offering an opportunity that's going to be a Father's Day gift you're going to talk about for a long time. Whether it's this October in the Southern Med or in July of 2027, that's going to be in the Baltic and North Seas. 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
1: You know, we only announced the 2027 itinerary, I mean, Mary, about a month ago or so, I guess it is. It's already nearly 80% sold out. The cruise this October, it's also nearly sold out. So many of the places that were going, their bucket list. The Regent team, they're going to deliver some of the best fun and entertainment you'll find in the cruise sector of travel, plus great food at around 10 different restaurants. You got no nickel and diming happen. Such a mixture of culture. It's a great trip we're going to have, no question about it. 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You'll see a banner for each cruise on the homepage. Pick the one that interests you and make a reservation. It's a great Father's Day gift.
2: All right, now we're headed to our show hotline for the first time today. Waiting for us is show friend and Senior Managing Director of Travel and Hospitality with J.D. Power, and that would be Mike Taylor. We're going to discuss their 2026 North America Airline Satisfaction Study.
1: Mike, nice to have you back on America's number one travel radio show today with us.
10: Yeah, it's good to be back.
1: Always good having you, Mike, on the program. You know, we just finished a travel poll on our show website. We were discussing that last segment, and the question listeners voted in is whether should United Airlines pursue acquiring JetBlue Airways? 60% said yes. You know, you know as well as we do, there was a lot of chatter weeks ago about the prospect of United Airlines buying American Airlines. Certainly Scott Kirby would like to see that happen. You never say never in business, but it's such a tall order, so many regulatory hurdles. It would surprise me if it, no pun intended, ever takes off. But JetBlue, on the other hand, I think is a more reasonable target. The two airlines already share a limited alliance. Any thoughts on a possible tie-up between United and JetBlue?
10: Yeah, I think that, of course, the antitrust people would have a big problem with it. And, you know, JetBlue comes in and out of these merger acquisition type conversations all the time, just because of the network they have that's a slightly different and attractive to these other airlines. So that's, you know, that's the reason why. It's basically to get the coverage that the particular airline wants with some cost savings. Believe it or not, that's, you know, doesn't sound very sexy, but that's what's driving this whole thing. I'm really doubtful that it'll happen simply because I think, you know, the antitrust division of the, you know, the FTC is going to say absolutely not, can't do it. Mm-hmm. So, you know, JetBlue is so big these days that I just don't think they can be swallowed by anybody at all. That's just my take on it.
2: So, Mike, let's talk the 2026 North America Airline Satisfaction Study. It's out. We look forward to looking at it every year. We know you and the team at J.D. Power put a lot of energy

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1: There's a wonderful promise in the Bible, and here it is. Whoever believes in Jesus, trusts in Jesus, loves Jesus, will receive God's greatest gift, the greatest gift he can give a human being, which is eternal life.
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2: There's a good value for the money, but yeah, people really do like it. It's getting closer to that private aircraft experience that the airlines find they make a tremendous amount of money on.
3: So yeah, let's talk a little, go in this direction. You know, I noticed that the airline that Mary and I fly the most, American Airlines, it did not do particularly well in this year's satisfaction study. Now, I can't say that I'm surprised, mm-hmm, as the airline isn't what it used to be when Doug Parker or even Tom Horton were running it in recent years. During our trip back from Italy a few weeks ago, Mary and I were talking to an American Airlines flight attendant. He shared with us how morale amongst the employees, he says, is low. He actually brought up to us that he had hoped United would have bought American. He thought it made a lot of sense. But, you know, living here in the New York City area, we use JFK, LaGuardia, White Plains. I know you're in the area as well, so you do probably the same thing. But other than Delta Airlines, American's our main option. We really stick with American because of the elite loyalty status that we have with them. That's the reason. But what are some of your thoughts on what American needs to do to start topping other airlines in the J.D. Power study?
2: Well, American actually does need to do a little bit more on those upper-class cabins. They're a little bit behind the curve. United and JetBlue and Delta are kind of like a half a step to a full step ahead of them. And they're a little bit on the slow side. And they also, the biggest problem that American has, as you kind of mentioned, is morale really creeps into the cabin. And the reason why Southwest Airlines does so well in our study year in, year out, is because their people give they communicate through their attitude that they want to be flying with you and that they're happy you're flying in their airline. American personnel doesn't do that quite as well.
4: Mm-hmm.
2: And, just as a background, Delta had that problem many years ago and has spent tens of millions of dollars getting their people to treat humans like humans, which is basically what the whole program's been about. And that has really helped them cement themselves at the top of our rankings, just those people skills that they've taught their in-cabin crew.
4: Yeah, we've watched that decline over the years. It's really a shame.
3: They're more focused on their phones sometimes than they're on their passengers.
4: So, Mike, last week on the show, we talked about the management changes happening at Southwest Airlines. And in many ways, before our eyes, they are literally becoming a bit more of a conventional airline these days. They're now looking to add international routes. That's going to take them beyond their strictly Boeing 737 fleet. Talk with us about Southwest and how they performed in the 2026 study and any expectations for them moving forward.
2: Yeah. So over the years we've learned the one thing that affects satisfaction the most is introducing a fee. And for example, JetBlue used to win its category, I think, for a dozen years straight. Then they introduced a bag fee. And then Southwest started winning. And now Southwest has introduced a bag fee and every other fee and all those, having a class of cabin and assigned seating. And, they're just now squeaking by Delta. So they have taken a big hit. They used to be up by double digits, 20, 25-point lead on a 1,000-point scale. That's down to 3 points now in their category. But on the other hand, their balance sheet looks much better because, introducing a fee, believe it or not, even though people don't like it and they think that you're really kind of nickel and diming them, it makes your bottom line look a lot more, they have a lot more black ink down there. So they're basically trading satisfaction for revenue there. And it's going to be a tough year. I do think, as I said before earlier, their people skills are so good that I believe that they can weather the storm. Now, whether Delta goes past them in the economy section or economy part of our survey, I wouldn't bet against it. Yeah. For this coming year, for 2027.
3: Well, Delta, listen, they've got their act together. Yeah, and United's done a nice job too. Listen, Scott Kirby there, he has brought that airline. They're definitely, there's good mojo with them. But I'll ask you this question: the demise of Spirit Airlines and Allegiant stepping up to buy Sun Country Airlines. I think both Allegiant and David Neeleman's Breeze Airways, they're in for a good run. I'm bullish, frankly, on both of those airlines. An airline though that we don't spend a lot of time talking about on this program, probably should, but we don't. And they've grown nicely and did well overall in the J.D. Power survey, it's Alaska Airlines. So give us some thoughts and insights on Alaska Airlines.
2: Well, Alaska also has the same strengths that we see in Delta that we were just talking about. They have really good people skills. Now, they are kind of in

0: expansion mode that, you know, when they were doing really well in their study, they were just along, you know, spread out basically on the West Coast. And now they're trying to gobble up more markets or at least get more market share and take it away from other airlines. So that's a challenge. But they do have still strong people skills. They've done a little bit different on the operational side. They used to have just one type of aircraft, Boeing 737s. Then they bought another airline where they have some Airbus now. And so they're kind of open to doing different kinds of aircraft, which makes the operational side of things much more difficult.
1: Yeah.
0: But they are trying to reach different markets, which is why they bought these aircraft. And so I see some challenges, even though they have a very strong management team over there, and they've got the right ideas, and they've got the right people. So, yeah, they can make a comeback. They used to win our study quite often until they really started trying to grow a little bit faster. So it had some growing pains there for a while.
1: Well, and that airline,
0: the low runner,
1: right? Yeah, that airline, obviously, they're still integrating Hawaiian Airlines that they've bought. So, well, Mike, listen, always nice connecting with you. Really appreciate that. Hope you have a great weekend. Safe travels, and we'll talk soon, okay?
0: All right. Thank you very much.
2: Take care. Thank you, Mike.
0: Thanks,
1: guys.
0: Right, bye.
1: All right. Well, there is Mike Taylor, folks. J.D. Power 2026 North America Airline Satisfaction Study. Always brings it. He really does. So as we prepare for some quick sponsor messages, RJ is quickly coming. He's here in the studio for the latest Open Road in about 10 minutes. Beaches, baseball, and golf are all ahead today. But next, Rudy's going to look into the hotel sector of travel. Stay with us, folks.
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0: With SRN News, I'm Jason Walker. A deal has been reached with Iran.
1: President Trump taking to Truth Social, writing, "The deal with the Islamic Republic of Iran is now complete. Congratulations to all. I hereby fully authorize the toll-free opening of the Strait of Hormuz and simultaneously herewith authorize the immediate removal of the United States naval blockade. Ships of the world, start your engines. Let the oil flow." And Vice President J.D. Vance telling Fox News, "This deal will transform the Middle East for the next 50 years. Laura Winters reporting.
0: 12 people are dead in Missouri when a small plane went down Sunday morning. Investigation underway. Two helicopters colliding over Rio de Janeiro, killing all 6 people on board the 2 vessels. Officials say one chopper crashed into a car dealership. SRN News.
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1: 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Or find a direct link at RM World Travel by looking under sponsors. Well, in a recent article in the Wall Street Journal, Spencer Jacob, writer of the paper's daily investing outlook called Markets AM, takes a look at what hotels in the U.S. are telling us about the American economy. Spencer, welcome to the show. There have been multiple news stories that tell the tale of how sharply foreign travel to the U.S. from Asia and Europe, and especially Canada, has fallen this year. But it's not all bad news, is it?
2: It's not all bad news. I mean, the good thing is that there's been an upturn recently, you know, if you compare things year on year, but not necessarily for a great reason, because it was at the beginning of 2025 that you had the big DOGE government cutbacks and a kind of a fallback in government travel. You had a fallback in foreigners from some countries just wanting to visit the U.S. Because there were, you know, horror stories of people being detained or bothered at the border. So right now we're seeing a year-on-year lift, but it might just be a kind of a base effect kind of thing.
1: Well, I was really interested in the part of your column that touched on, well, the effect of the World Cup, that just started. That's obviously going to happen in the locales where the games are going on. But the rush to build data centers is impacting lodging revenue. Are these executives coming in or temporary workers?
2: Yeah, that's very interesting. If you look at, low-end lodging generally is not doing well. And, you know, you've heard of the K-shaped economy, or, you know, or most people have probably heard of it. And that's really where the wealthier clientele are doing well, and hotels frequented by them are doing well, and the hotels frequented by people with more modest means are not. Within that more modest sector, though, there are pockets of strength, and there are unusual places like northern Louisiana, and that happens to be an area where there's lots of data center construction. It's engineers, construction workers, people, you know, coming in for weeks at a time to spec out these data centers and stuff. And so that's interesting, but, you know, that's also showed up in all kinds of other economic data, where data center construction is really one of the few pockets of economic strength in the U.S.
1: Did you detect? I know high-end hotels. A high-end hotel can cost $500, $600, $700 a night. Did you find that overall rates have been going up, nightly rates have been going up?
2: Rates have been going up because there's inflation and people need to cover costs, but revenue per available room is climbing the fastest at those upper-end properties, so luxury and upper-upscale. Those hotels are doing pretty well, but everyone below them, and really kind of in lockstep, like every category lower that you move, it's almost perfectly predictable that they're doing more poorly. So economy and mid-scale hotels are doing much less well in terms of their growth in occupancy and their growth in revenue per available room, because that's the segment of the population likely to stay with those hotels that are either not taking trips or cutting back and not spending as much. So they're more price sensitive. Whereas people who have stock portfolios, and stock market's at a record, people who own their own homes, they feel much more comfortable splashing out on a hotel room.
1: Two related questions to wind things up. Did that surprise you, number one? And if it did or didn't, is there anything else that surprised you when you looked at the numbers?
2: Well, it didn't surprise me because we keep on hearing it, but I think hotels are interesting because it's one of the clearest readings of that. You know, you look at something like sales at Walmart. Sales at Walmart are doing okay. Walmart is a kind of a solidly middle class to even lower middle class kind of shopping experience. But they have won a lot of business from people who were kind of trading down, who were, let's say, maybe even upper middle class. And so it's much more muddy when you look at something like retail or if you look at clothing brands. Hotels are much sort of much cleaner reading in terms of the economic pressures or being faced by or not being faced by certain segments of the population. So, yeah, that's not surprising but interesting. And it persists. It's getting wider.
1: Any idea about people taking longer or shorter vacations? Very briefly.
2: There's not an indication that people are taking longer or shorter vacations, but there is evidence of who is taking vacation and who isn't, and it's wealthier people are taking their vacations. Poor people are maybe staying with relatives, not going as far away, not going away for as long. I think that's clear in the numbers.
1: Very interesting. Spencer Jacob writes the Wall Street Journal's Daily Investing Outlook column called Markets AM. 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Spencer, thanks so much for joining us.
2: Thank you.
1: And we'll be right back.
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1: All right, welcome back, everyone. I'm RJ Carey. 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Now, we've been talking a lot on this show about America 250, the big national celebration of our country's 250th birthday this year, and while there's no shortage of ways to mark that occasion, I want to talk about one that I think is genuinely perfect for a travel show because it involves getting in your car and driving across the country on one of the most storied roads ever paved. That would be Route 66, the Mother Road. 2,448 miles of American highway running from Chicago all the way to Santa Monica through eight states. It goes all the way through America's heartland. And this year, right alongside America's 250th, Route 66 turns 100. So my guest today is one of the people who's been working for years to make sure this centennial is done right. Bill Thomas is the chair of the Route 66 Road Ahead Partnership and a commissioner on the U.S. Route 66 Centennial Commission. Bill, welcome to The Open Road and happy birthday to Route 66.
2: Hey, thanks for having me today, RJ.
1: Absolutely. Now, Bill, before we get into everything happening this year, I mean, just set the table for us a little. When people think Route 66, they think nostalgia, neon signs, big American road trip. But what does this road actually mean in real terms to the country?
2: This road is probably the most famous highway in the nation's history. It may be the most famous road across the planet. I'll let others decide that. But it is so much more than Mustangs driving down it, Corvettes driving down it. It has played a major role in American history, starting all the way back in terms of it being a major way of connecting small towns to larger markets, then the great migration that happened during the Dust Bowl. You know what? It even helped us win the war in the Pacific because it was the main route that men and materials were sent out to fight that part of the war.
1: Absolutely.
2: After the war, it became the path for the Great American Two-Week Road Trip, which is how I was first introduced to it back when I was 8 years old.
1: Right.
2: and then it became rediscovered after the interstate highway systems bypassed us. But now it's really experiencing a renaissance, and once again, people are traveling and enjoying it.
1: Absolutely. Now, what does it feel? I mean, how does it feel to have America's 250th birthday and essentially the centennial of Route 66 happening in the same year? It's pretty amazing. How do you feel about that?
2: I feel great. Yeah, I guess there is something else going on this year besides the centennial. Yeah, we got that big 250th, but it's so appropriate because we are such a major part of America's history, especially its transportation history during the 20th and now into the 21st century.
1: Absolutely. Now, for somebody who, they maybe, like you said, they can't make it to the caravan that's going on this year, but they want to do their own Route 66 road trip, maybe they've got a week, maybe 10 days. What's your honest advice this year? Where do they start, and is there one stretch of road you say is absolutely non-negotiable?
2: Oh, I'm too politically sensitive to call out one particular road or stretch of it, because it is so different traveling it when you start in the Midwest and then head out west. By the time you get to past all of the prairies and the cornfields here in Illinois and then reach Oklahoma, it just changes completely, and it becomes wide open spaces and the mountains and the vistas that you've seen in movies. So it's good anywhere you want to hop onto it, from Chicago to Santa Monica or Santa Monica headed off to the big city of Chicago.
1: Now, so if somebody's listening right now, they're intrigued, they want to get involved, whether that's following the caravan that's going on right now as this is on the air, planning a trip, or just supporting preservation efforts, where do they start? Where would you point those listeners?
2: I would strongly recommend they take a look at the official Route 66 Centennial website, which is www.route66centennial.org, and the word route is all spelled out. They're going to find out all of the information they need about all the events, the projects, programs that are being celebrated in order to honor this historic milestone.
1: Amazing. All right, Bill, I mean, this has been fantastic. Two big birthdays in 1 year, one more important to you than the other. Of course, 100 years of Route 66. Hard to think of a better reason to get out there and drive. Caravan Live Map, full schedule, everything around the centennial, like you said, is at Route66Centennial.org. Bill Thomas, thanks so much for being with us today.
2: It's been my pleasure, and safe travels to everybody traveling the road.
1: Thanks so much. All right, folks. Well, there you have it. If you can get out to Route 66 for the 100th anniversary, make sure you make it happen. So up next, we're headed to Alaska, where baseball season is alive and well in the 49th state. We're bringing you the inside scoop on the Midnight Baseball League. That sounds interesting. But don't go anywhere. Lots more to come here on RM World Travel. I'm RJ Carey. This is The Open Road. Drive on, America.
0: 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We'll be right back.
3: 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And question for you, would you help us build a water well for some needy families today?
4: Yeah, and obviously all of us know the importance of water. Every morning you drink water, every day you take a shower. We take it for granted.
3: Well, some people take showers every day.
4: Yes.
3: I wouldn't say it's everybody.
4: But we take it for granted in this country. 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GFA World is working to build wells in villages in Africa and Asia where clean drinking water is not an option. 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We wouldn't let our dogs drink. And yet this Jesus well lasts 20 to 30 years.
3: That is incredible. Wow, what a bargain. $1,600 to build this water well and change these families' lives. 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
12: The iconic and historic amateur baseball game that's been taking place in Fairbanks, Alaska since 1906 is one of the more unique sporting events in the world. As you may know, Alaska gets about 22 hours of functional daylight in the summer, making the midnight sun game a bucket list event for many baseball fans for a good reason. Here to share more about the game on the show hotline is John Lorkey, the general manager of the historic Alaska Gold Panthers.
11: Well, John, listen, I was just at Yankee Stadium last Sunday for a nice win against the Boston Red Sox, but the rivalry that you have going on up there in Alaska might be a lot more passion behind it for sure. 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
13: Great to be with you guys. Appreciate it.
11: Well, thank you so much. So, listen, I can vividly remember teeing off to play golf in Iceland at 12:30 a.m. in the morning. For our listeners who are tuning in from places, you know, where the sun sets maybe around 8 or 9 o'clock, I want you to paint a picture for us. Give folks a breakdown of what time the first pitch is there in Alaska, and how would you describe this midnight sun game that's ahead?
13: Well, it's a game just like no other. It's been the tradition of it. This will be the 121st year that it's played. And we don't need lights when we play in the evening here, so we're going to start the game at 10 p.m. on June 19th, and we'll be playing for 3 hours, and we don't need the artificial lights. We've got the sun up all summer.
12: I just absolutely love this. I will get there someday, John, I promise. I've got to see this game. So from everything I've read about it, it's packed each year, and it's, you know, as I mentioned, it's been going on since 1906, so really traditional. I've heard the crowd breaks out into song, singing the Alaska flag song. Give us an idea of the atmosphere.
13: Well, it's a town of about 100,000 people, but this game is just brings people from all over the country. It's definitely a baseball bucket list item, and you're right. We do stop the game at an inning break as close to midnight as we can get it, and the Sweet Adelines come out near home plate and sing the Alaska flag song, and much of the crowd joins in with them. It's unique things, but it's a great, great tradition that's been going on up here a long time.
11: All right, so since you are the general manager of the Alaska Gold Panthers, which, by the way, is such a great name for a team in Alaska, you've been hosting, it really is, you've been hosting this game for so many years now. I'd appreciate you talking also about maybe the players who are playing in the game, and maybe here in the lower 48 and also in Hawaii where the show's being heard, give folks an idea of some of the major leaguers in the alumni category from past years.
13: Oh, wow. Yeah, our organization has honestly put over 200 players into the major leagues. Jason Giambi, Barry Bonds, wow, so many. Terry Francona. There's just a lot of them, both Brett and Bob Boone, Dave Kingman, Tom Seaver, Dave Winfield. I mean, it's just an amazing, amazing list, and it still continues to happen. We have 6 in the major leagues right now, including Alex Bessia with the Dodgers. So it's quite a tradition up here.
11: Yeah, and he may not have played for the Alaska Gold Panthers, but I think Aaron Judge played in the Alaska League up there as well.
13: He did. So. He played down in Anchorage.
11: Yeah, yep. Another one. It's so great. I mean, the connection there between 200 players, Mary, and now, obviously, yeah. Major League Baseball.
12: So, John, Robert and I have spent a good amount of time in Alaska on various travels, but we do need to get to Fairbanks. That's one city we have yet to get to. But from conversations that we've had back and forth with locals in other parts of the state, we do understand, at least from hearing their stories, how important the sun is to the community after long Alaskan winters. So, is this really about baseball, or is this about celebrating the sun, or a little bit of both?
13: It's all the above. It's this year was really a brutal winter. We've gotten milder over the years, but this last one just turned back the clock. It was a extended period of time at 45, 50 below. And the ice fog then kind of sits in the town of Fairbanks, and it just wouldn't go away. What we were dealing with in March was just like what we ought to deal with in February, and the same thing with April. Everything was a month late coming out of it, getting into the spring, and it was just rough. We had a lot of snow, and it kind of...
11: You're going to celebrate...
13: You had to get through it. Yeah.
11: You're going to celebrate extra hard this year. All right, yeah. So the game is coming up this Friday, June 19th. That's when the summer solstice begins, obviously. You just said no stadium lights are used for the game. I love it. Is there any way for people in the lower 48 or in Hawaii to watch the game, John?
13: Yes, we broadcast our games on YouTube. So, yeah, if you just go to YouTube and look up Alaska Gold Panners, Gold Panners is all one word, you'll be able to find us, and you'll be able to watch the game stream live.
11: I think that's great.
13: So you got to be up at 2 a.m. You got to stay up a little bit.
11: It's a once-a-year thing. That's exactly right. Liz, really appreciate it, John. I hope you have a great upcoming Midnight Sun baseball game this Friday. We know it's early for you joining us in Alaska there today, so thanks very much. Have a great one.
13: Oh, that's great. I really appreciate you guys reaching out, so I really enjoyed talking to you.
12: Likewise.
11: Take care, John.
12: Thank you so much.
13: Okay, take care of yourself.
12: Enjoy the weekend. Bye.
11: All right, well, that is a great game. We have to catch that someday on YouTube. Our folks in Hawaii, they can watch
12: live.
11: All right, that wraps Hour 1 this week. Hour 2 is about 7 minutes away. We've got an important story, folks, that we're going to be bringing you to start next hour. I don't want you to miss it. 50% of the show is still to come. Keep those radios locked in. We'll be back with you after this top of the hour break. You can always stay connected anytime, anywhere, or through the live stream at rmworldtravel.com.
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15: News this hour from Town Hall. I'm Jason Walker. United States and Iran reaching an initial deal to end the war. It would allow for badly needed oil to reach the global market. Correspondent Luke Garrett.
16: Part of the deal includes provisions for Iran's nuclear program. Iran's foreign minister has said that terms of the dealing with the program would be finalized in the 60 days after the initial agreement is signed. Iran's nuclear program has been a key point of division. The US and Israel fear it could lead to an atomic weapon, a main reason their leaders cited for going to war. The deal will also include provisions for opening the Strait of Hormuz. The vital shipping lane that's closure has disrupted global energy supplies.
15: Ukrainian President Volodymyr Zelensky and Russia's Vladimir Putin each speaking by phone earlier Sunday with President Trump just days before the G7 summit. And the president and Zelensky likely to meet on Tuesday at the summit. Homeland Security Secretary Mark Wayne Mullen says the Trump administration has located unaccompanied migrant children who were horribly previously unaccounted for during the Biden administration. More from correspondent Laura Winters.
17: We found 146,000 kids so far. 146,000 kids.
18: That's the head of Homeland Security, Mark Wayne Mullen, who estimates about 450,000 children went missing during the 4 years our southern border was wide open during the Biden-Harris administration under the direction of then Homeland Chief Alejandro Mayorkas. Mullen telling reporters it's believed some of these kids were sexually assaulted.
17: Some of these kids claim that they were raped 600 to 700 times.
18: Laura Winters reporting.
15: A lot of problems in the Big Apple after the Knicks defeated the Spurs in Game 5 of the NBA Finals. A lot of rioting and nonsense. There were a number of arrests. More on these stories, Town Hall.
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1: Hour two of America's number one travel radio show, everyone. It is just past 11 a.m. Eastern time. It is Saturday, June 13th, 2026. Last hour in the B block, you heard us discussing the aviation sector of travel with J.D. Power's Mike Taylor. We're going to begin these next 60 minutes of the show also talking about aviation, but from the perspective that should get all of your attention and make you want to immediately mobilize to thwart what could be ahead, as it involves, you know, extreme government overreach and something none of us voted for.
2: Yeah, lots to unpack here. All right, we're headed back to the show hotline for this important discussion as we begin hour two. Holding for us is Brenda Schaefer. She's a senior fellow at the Atlantic Council's Global Energy Center and part of the team at the U.S. Naval Postgraduate School's Energy Academic Group.
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3: Great to speak with you.
1: Well, great to have you aboard with us this morning. So I want to set this up for our listeners tuned in around the country. We found it alarming. It's one of the reasons we wanted to have you on the program today. I'm sure if this audience makes their voices heard, we can play a big part in ensuring this matter, frankly, never, you know, impacts American flyers. We want to thank you, you know, for what you recently shared in the Wall Street Journal, Brenda. To summarize it, essentially, under the guise of fighting climate change, the International Civil Aviation Organization, which is a non-elected United Nations agency, it's set to require in 2027 all airlines to report their greenhouse gas emissions for international flights and buy carbon credits to offset these emissions, right? So as you correctly pointed out, these mandatory expenses, they're going to only increase flight costs. Not a single American voted for this UN agency. And the last time that I checked, the UN has no authority to regulate or dictate to U.S. airlines. So I'll let you take it from there and share with everyone why this is such a big deal, and really it has to be stopped.
3: Right. So I think the first thing, we have to stop it in principle, regardless of your take on climate change. An unelected agency like the United Nations should not be taxing free people. Our American Revolution started with no taxation without representation. And this is an incredible, example of complete, as you said, I wish it was even government of overreach, because it's not even government. It's unelected institutions. They're trying to do it to shipping as well. The Trump administration was able to delay a vote on a shipping tax that was supposed to kick in and would also add about 2 to 3%, literally to global inflation. A tax now on aviation. So basically it's unelected institutions, trying to benefit economically and also to control our activity.
2: Yeah, so excellent points in terms of the fact that this is unelected. It's not even just government overreach. And I've seen even some scientists. So again, regardless of how we all feel about climate change, there are actually scientists out there that are upset from a carbon footprint standpoint, because offsetting buying credits is not necessarily, it's almost a lazy way out. And maybe the airlines can operate business as usual and just have to do this. I mean, well, is it really going to make an impact on emissions?
1: And aviation, Brenda, only accounts for about 2.5% of the global greenhouse emissions.
3: Right. So even if you eliminated all emissions from civilian aviation or aviation in general, it wouldn't have any meaningful impact on what are the mainstream assessments on climate change. So, I think there's something, why would you start with two really essential sectors, shipping and aviation, when there's like sectors that are, have much, much more emissions? Here it's just, it's a really good cash cow for the United Nations. Mm-hmm. Again, it's controlling, companies have to report all their activities. They have to, they sort of become under the control or at least a lot of influence of these UN agencies. And this, helps to, their larger goal of global governance, the Trump administration has been very clear that it doesn't want the UN dictating a lot of policy spheres. It doesn't want the United States paying in as much to the United Nations. And this is like a workaround of the UN. They start taxing us through our aviation and our shipping. Like, so what we won't agree as a government, they start, you know, taxing individual Americans instead.
1: So let's talk about that, Brenda, because, you know, clearly, you know, I'm not sure that these global agencies, you know, in the bubble that they live in, they've gotten the message that we do have a president that puts America first. You know, clearly the International Civil Aviation Organization hasn't. But looking a little further, we just talked about how the Trump administration has reduced our presence at the UN and other world organizations. So how do you see them stopping this? And any thoughts on what other countries are maybe saying about it? Like, I'll throw out China and India. They can't be for this either.
3: Right. Well, it is amazing how many countries have voted in favor of both the shipping taxes and the aviation taxes. And until the Trump administration sort of came in like a disruptor and was able to table a vote, not, you know, not cancel, but, you know, to delay the implementation of the shipping tax, you know, that would have knocked in, you know, this year. And for, you know, for your audience, that would have also affected cruise ships, yachts, you know, it would affect, you know, all sorts of shipping. And for the aviation tax, so far, the administration hasn't formally, you know, taken a stand on this. This was decided, I believe in 2023, and this year, airlines are supposed to get used to start reporting their emissions and buying carbon offsets. And 2027, January 1st, it's supposed to really, you know, just really kick in. And it's really something that Americans shouldn't agree to. You know, like I said, regardless of what your view is on climate, this is not the way.
1: Yeah,
3: and certainly we shouldn't allow the precedent of unelected institutions taxing us.
1: Any quick question for Brenda? Because then I have one other thing. We got about a minute and a half left.
4: I just had a question about the global shipping tax. Is it the same thing having to do with carbon offset?
3: Well, it's similar. It's actually a bit more diabolical because, let's say the carbon offsets in theory, the UN agency doesn't make direct money off it. It gets paid for running it, but it doesn't make off of each credit. But with the International Maritime Organization's plan, or maybe I could use the word plot, since there really are not available low carbon fuels, simply the tax money would go to the International Maritime Organization and the UN. And so they directly, you know, they actually benefit. The more emissions, actually, you know, the more money they make. They would racket
1: so,
3: it out.
1: So, Brenda, really quick on this.
3: $13 billion.
1: I need about a 20 second answer on this. You know, how can our show fans and followers around the country help stop this?
3: Well, I mean, definitely to write to Secretary of Transportation, I should understand, has been a guest on your show. Mm-hmm. Write to your senators, congressmen, write to the president. I'm sure, actually, for Trump, you know, I think for President Trump that this is, you know, exactly the type of issue, you know, like he did it with the Maritime Association attempted tax. I don't think this is something the administration has an interest in. But it's amazing how even journalists, you know, nobody thinks there's some problem with
1: no, listen, I, Brenda, about representation. We agree with you on that. We have to go to a break. But, Brenda, thank you for bringing this to everyone's attention.
3: Thank you.
1: The United Nations taxing Americans. Have a great weekend. Thank you very much.
3: Thank you so much. Thank you.
1: Thank you. Folks, when we return in 180 seconds from that sponsor's break, well, we're going to go 180. We're going to aim for a hole-in-one with golf and the personal connection.
0: As we take a brief sponsor's break, now's a good time to check us out on Facebook, Instagram, X, or LinkedIn at RM World Travel. We're coming right back.
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9: Thanks so much for having me. 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
1: 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I've got to buy a new putter. 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You gave yourself a different kind of gift that involves golf. 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One of them is in the Monticello, New York area. 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They're known as the voice of Sullivan County and the Catskills. And I mention that because although you've played on more than 1,000 different courses worldwide, you bought the Sullivan County Golf Club and have given, really, the course new life. So there could be folks hearing us right now driving to or from the golf course. Tom, talk about what attracted you to buying your own course.
9: That would be wonderful. I hope some people are on their way to Liberty, New York, to Sullivan County Golf Club, or on their way home from having a great day there. So, yeah, it was a gift to myself. It was sort of an accident, to be honest. I got a DM on social media from a a greenskeeper who said there's, you know, this 100-year-old nine-hole golf course that means so much to this community, and it's probably going to be sold for land, and would I be willing to write something about it, or did I know anyone who could invest, or did I know anyone in the business who could help? And so I went up to look at it. I mean, honestly, I live in Philadelphia. I didn't know anything about the Catskills. I'd watched Dirty Dancing plenty of times because my older sisters never stopped watching it. But that's all I knew. And so I found my way up to Liberty, New York, and found a place in March that was covered in snow with a shuttered clubhouse. And it sort of did look like it was probably on its last legs. But I connected with the greenskeeper, Sean Smith. And so it wasn't so much I think I want to buy or operate this place. It was really a matter of meeting Sean and saying, like, I want to go on an adventure with this guy. Mm-hmm. You know, I'm in the golf adventure business.

0: Here's today's word of encouragement with pastor and attorney, Mosley Collins.
1: What is the way to God? Jesus said, I am the way, the truth, and the life. No one comes to the Father except by me. So now we know that the way to God is through Jesus Christ, our Savior.
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2: Different course. You've, as Robert said, you've played at more than 1,000 courses around the world. What do you love about traveling and getting the opportunity to play on so many different courses?
3: Honestly, I mean, it's a great question, and it's really wonderful to see these different settings, right? These different places in the world and how different golf looks in Ireland and Scotland than it looks in California or in Arizona or Texas. You know, that's very interesting, but honestly, it's about the people, right? It's the people that you get to meet and the friendships that I've made. And, you know, when I go back to Ireland now, after having written the Ireland book, my course called Ireland Book, it's like going home. You know, I have so many friends there at so many different golf clubs that I do feel right at home. It's a pretty amazing thing when you cross that line from traveler and visitor to like semi-resident, you know, because you've been there so much.
2: Yeah.
3: And so my wife does ask, like, why do we, you know, I don't go back to, I've played a lot of different golf courses, but I do find myself going back to Scotland and Ireland all the time. And it's just, there's a comfort there, right?
2: Mm-hmm.
3: You know, the places, we all have our favorite places to travel. And of course, we want to see new places all the time. But, you know, there are a few spots over there where it's just, it does feel like coming home. I'm always looking for the next interesting person. And golf gives you so many interesting people. That's really been the blessing of it.
4: Well, I agree with you on that. You know, what Mary just said about playing golf, you know, with my sons when we travel is true. I mean, Tom, the best round of golf that I've ever played in my life is at the Wailea Golf Course, the Gold Course on Maui. You know, we go to Maui frequently. I will not play on that course again because I'm never going to duplicate the score that I achieved that day. It was such a great day of golf. But there's so many places around, you know, Old White, I've always wanted to play. Got a chance to do that at the Greenbrier. I mean, the Blue Monster there, at Trump National and Doral. I mean, whatever. But, you know, with Father's Day next week, you know, what are some of the courses that you'd recommend to folks tuned in around the country to try and maybe plan a trip around and go experience?
3: Well, I think there's, you know, there's so many great places in America. Of course, hey, if your father's been really good this year, get up a golf trip to Ireland or Scotland. That's always fun. And there's so many new great places to go as well. So, I mean, Pinehurst for me is a can't-miss trip.
4: Do you like number two for me is where I've been, but what about it for you?
3: Pinehurst number two, yeah. Pinehurst number four, Pinehurst number 10. They're all, and they keep building more. You can't go wrong there. And even the courses around Pinehurst, if you even get off the resort property to Tobacco Road and Mid Pines, it's fantastic. So I think that's a great trip. And then any of the Cabot properties or the Dream Golf properties, you've got Cabot in St. Lucia, you've got Cabot in Florida, Cabot in Nova Scotia. They do a fantastic job. And then of course, Dream Golf, which is Bandon Dunes and Sand Valley. That's a sleeper for me, going to Wisconsin and going to Sand Valley, right, you know, in the middle of the country. That's as good as a trip and as good as golf you'll find in America.
4: Well, I'll throw, you know, the Fairmont, Mary, Banff Springs, that golf course up in Canada, I remember. Mm-hmm. That was a great one, too. You know, all right, so, well, we can't have you on the show today, Tom, and not talk about some of the happenings on the professional golf circuit. I wasn't sure how I felt about LIV Golf when it started 5 years ago or so. Just this week, I saw another report that they may not be able to finish the 2026 season as the Saudi Public Investment Fund is drying up sooner than expected. We know that there are some folks that have already made their way back from LIV to the PGA Tour. Everyone's talking about what happens, you know, I guess, you know, Bryson DeChambeau, what goes on with him. We've got the U.S. Open happening here in the New York area this coming week. What do you see happening as far as things move forward?
3: Well, it's interesting. I mean, it does seem like LIV is probably not long for the golf world. You hear conflicting reports all the time. It honestly, at this point, I've got fatigue. I probably had LIV fatigue a long time ago, and it's just I wasn't really a huge fan of the product and the noise of it, and found it difficult to sort of watch and on TV. And so, yeah, I'm not surprised that it might not be around much more. But the good news is, hey, professional golf is still in a great place, and U.S. Open at Shinnecock, that is, for me, one of the probably the most beautiful natural golf setting we have in the United States.

0: States, you know, just seeing the way that those holes lay on the land on Long Island and Southampton, that it is, it's as beautiful as it gets. It's as challenging as it gets. You know, it's really.
1: It is a great course. There's no question. So and we'll see if Scotty Scheffler, if he gets the first career Grand Slam. I know he's going for that. So, Tom, always great connecting with you. Really appreciate some of your time today. Congratulations on the success and the golf course. Have a great weekend, okay?
2: Thank you, Tom. Take care.
0: Take care. Bye-bye.
2: Yep, bye-bye.
1: All right, good conversation with him, folks. TomCoyne.com, and that's C-O-Y-N-E is the website. And folks, if you're listening there in the Liberty, New York area, yeah, we'd enjoy hearing from you on your thoughts on what Tom has done for your community. So as we get ready to pause for this bottom of the hour break, Evelyn and Natalie Kelly will check in with Rudy next. Mary and I have enjoyed our past conversations with that mother-daughter team who love to travel. Also still ahead is Beach Talk.
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0: with SRN News, I'm Jason Walker. The United States and Iran reaching an initial deal to end the war. It would allow desperately needed oil to reach the global market. More from correspondent Luke Garrett.
1: Part of the deal includes provisions for Iran's nuclear program. Iran's foreign minister has said that terms of the dealing with the program would be finalized in the 60 days after the initial agreement is signed. Iran's nuclear program has been a key point of division. The US and Israel fear it could lead to an atomic weapon, a main reason their leaders cited for going to war. The deal will also include provisions for opening the Strait of Hormuz, the vital shipping lane that's closure has disrupted global energy supplies.
0: Ukrainian leader Volodymyr Zelensky and Russia's Vladimir Putin each speaking by phone Sunday with President Trump. President will be meeting with Zelensky during the G7 summit. This is SRN News.
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1: 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Well, in August of last year, Robert and Mary talked with a mother and daughter team who one day decided to travel together to Europe. And then they just continued, visiting nearly 100 countries in all 50 of these United States. The result was a book titled Have a Love Affair with Travel. But for today's Right Stuff segment, they're back with a new book. And this one focuses solely on the United States. Its title is Have a Love Affair with the USA. Subtitle is Discover USA's Beauty, Humor, and Hidden Gems. Now, this is no traditional travel book. It's a book with more than, 70 or 80 bite-sized stories of places in the U.S. that fascinated them, along with a tip after each place suggesting how you might be able to see it better or find a guide. Evelyn Kelly is the mom, Natalie Kelly is the daughter, and they're both with us today. Welcome, Evelyn and Natalie. I've got to tell you, I'm overwhelmed by the breadth of your storytelling. Now, this book's divided into themes such as culture and people define a nation, or history you can touch, or quirky things only in America, and food, fun, and festivities. You both must have been taking some mighty impressive notes during your travel, given the range of your choices. Natalie, is that guess right?
2: Yes, sir, it is. But actually, my mother is the most copious note taker, and I'm the one who takes the pictures.
1: Well, as a reporter, I would love to take your mother with you. Before we get into some of your favorite places, how many years of travel did it take you to collect this encyclopedia of anecdotes, Evelyn?
3: We started in 1993, and we went it was an overland tour from London to Greece.
1: And so how many years have you been traveling then? These ever since 93?
3: Yes, with the exception of one year, and that was the COVID year. Yes.
1: When you talked to Robert and Mary about a year ago, Evelyn, you were 90, and you said you were 11 countries shy of having visited 100 countries. Have you added any in the last year?
3: Yes, we added two. We were able to go on, and it was not long after our discussion with them, that we were able to go to a Caribbean area that had extra countries, so we were able to add a couple more. So right now, we say we are at 90 countries.
1: 90, okay, 10 more. All right, let's go to a couple favorite places that you all went to. Natalie, your mom picked some. For example, leaf peeping and the Crazy Horse Memorial. Can you tell us about those two?
2: Leaf peeping is really interesting to us. Being from the South, we don't have a lot of those opportunities to see such beautiful changes of leaves. But when we first went to New England and we took a tour of all the New England states, we found out about this thing called leaf peeping. We thought peeping was like peeping Toms, and that wasn't the same type of peeping. So we really enjoyed and learned a lot about the leaf peeping, the beautiful colors in the fall of New England. I also love the north central part of the United States. When we're talking about Mount Rushmore and Crazy Horse, those are such beautiful parts of the United States.
1: Now, I know you want to tell people stories. So when you drive into a new town, be it a small town, a mid-sized town, a large town, how do you, because it's a question travelers always ask, how do I get connected to the community? How do you get, do you just go into a coffee shop and start talking to people? How do you get people to tell you stuff that makes your book different than, you know, what somebody might find just driving into town and filling up with gas?
3: I would say that you would start in, you mentioned the coffee shop, you would start eating or a place, find a place that you can eat, and don't go to one of the regular ones, I mean the chains, big chains. Find one of the little hometown types, and you can find people in there. Many times just individuals around you start talking, say, you from around here? And let me tell you, they will share.
1: And I know you have some recipes in the back. How did you? Are these just people you ran into? And they said, oh, well, I make these certain kinds of dishes. Come on over to my house and we'll make some up.
3: Well, now, the recipe, one recipe that we have is my husband's pecan pie. He was from Mississippi, and they have a special formula because they have pine trees everywhere. Every yard has a pine tree. So I picked up his recipe that he uses, which is different if you go and buy it in the store. You will find it's a little bit lighter and there are more pecans in it.
1: We will be back with Evelyn Kelly and Natalie Kelly. We're going to talk about three or four more of their favorite places right after this commercial break. Don't go away.
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1: 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The studied ingredients in Lean have been shown to lower your blood sugar, which is to burn fat by converting it into energy, and curb your appetite and cravings so you're not as hungry. 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Or if you can't write all that down now, you'll find a link at RM World Travel by looking under sponsors. We're talking with a fabulous mother and daughter travel team, Evelyn and Natalie Kelly, who's have a new book out. So we're talking with them about the Right Stuff segment. By the way, you can find their website at travelersatheart.com. But the new book is called Have a Love Affair with the USA. And we're talking about favorite places there. Evelyn, you have a favorite place you wanted to mention to us, and I'd like to hear about it.
2: I'm going to tell you about a little town called Oshkosh, Wisconsin, which normally is a sleepy little town until it is overcome with flight. And there is a special conference every year. I have a friend that lives in one of these, it's a place where you live in a house, but your driver, they can bring their airplanes in their regular garage. Okay. So she is the one who goes every year to Oshkosh, and they have everything under the sun. In fact, during the month of, and I'm not sure the exact dates, but it's in July, there are more flights that come in to that airport than all of the other LaGuardia, O'Hare, San Francisco, than all of these put together. So it is quite an amazing place.
1: I have been there. It's called the EAA Aviation Museum, and it's not in this time in July. It's a fly-in, and that is the busiest airport in the world. It becomes it's fabulous, mm-hmm. And they've got a great museum that shows all kinds of experimental planes, and you'll get a big history of the of aviation in the world there. It's a fabulous place to visit in Oshkosh. By gosh, you are absolutely right, Evelyn. Your turn, the daughter, Natalie. Got a place you really like?
3: I do. Well, people ask me all the time when we travel around the world, what's your favorite country? It's easy, the United States of America. However, when I get asked about my favorite state, that's hard. That's like a mother being asked a mother about their favorite child, because you have history in Virginia and you have beauty in Utah. And then you have such interesting places in Florida. Of course, I would have to be kind of biased, my own state, Florida. That would be my favorite.
1: Well, it's a lot of Americans' favorite, as you know. I mean, the constant battle between Orlando and Las Vegas for the most visitors. I think Orlando is winning now. Do you ever hear from some of the people you met along with your travels? Have you made friends?
3: Yes, we have. We had a really good friend that we met from Malibu, California. He was the pharmacist, and they're most unique people. He was the pharmacist to Ronald Reagan, even when Ronald Reagan was in the White House. So yes, we meet people all around the nation. And the good thing is we get to stay friends with them and then go visit them when we travel around the United States.
1: That is so great. And I know that you, do you fly places, or when you're traveling in the U.S., do you drive and spend a month or so on the road, or do you fly to cities?
2: Actually, we mix and match. Yeah.
1: And I
2: mostly fly.
1: And in talking, we've talked about some small places and some esoteric things. But I want to tell listeners before we say goodbye that you cover big cities like New York and Chicago and the things to see there with tips on it. Get the book. It's written by Evelyn Kelly and Natalie Kelly. You can go to their website, Travelers at Heart, to find it. But it's just a great compilation of these United States. Thank you so much, you two, for joining us. We'll be right back.
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14: Okay, from the Sun sun-drenched shores of Alabama to beautiful hidden coves of Wisconsin and more, Coastal Living and their travel editor, Tracy Minkin, have just dropped what they say are the best beaches in America. Back to our show hotline we go to reconnect with Tracy.
13: Well, I am sure some people are at the beach listening to the show today. Mary, hello, Tracy. Nice to have you back on our national broadcast.
11: Hi, Robert and Mary. Great to be with you.
13: The best beaches in America. I love that's a confident title, Tracy. And some of these beaches, you know, that Mary and I have reviewed, they're well known. A few of them are not. We want to run through some of them, you know, for our listeners tuned in across the country today that they may not be familiar with. Let's start in Indiana, Indiana Dunes, and then I want to take you to Louisiana and Grand Isle. So what say you on both of these locations?
11: Well, the first thing I want to say is 30 American states have coastlines. It was really fun to think about some of the states that you may not anticipate as being beach states, like Indiana. So it's a great place to start, Robert. We love this beach because it's on the southern shore of Lake Michigan. Again, Indiana, Lake Michigan. I forgot that they have those beautiful beaches. And this is a national park. So we've got beautiful sand dunes, migratory birds. It's a slice of wilderness that you can't imagine exists in Indiana on that big, beautiful Lake Michigan. It's a gorgeous beach, and we're thrilled to feature it.
13: And Grand Isle in Louisiana?
11: Grand Isle, I think, is something people don't think about the coast of Louisiana. You either think of New Orleans tucked in up the Mississippi River, or you think of the bayou, and you don't think of beaches. But in fact, there is a small barrier island near the toe of the Louisiana boot, and that is Grand Isle. And what we find there is beaches, is, again, these migratory birds coming through that make the crossing over the Gulf and get there and land there. So it's a really wild and interesting place that's done a great job hanging in against hurricanes and oil spills and trying to keep itself pristine, which it has.
14: Sounds beautiful. So one that I saw that's on the Coastal Living list that I've had my eye on to see at some point, I'll get there eventually, is Presque Isle. Not Presque Isle, Maine. This is Presque Isle, Pennsylvania.
11: Another surprise,
14: yeah,
11: right?
14: A big surprise. Is this up on Lake Erie?
11: It sure is. Yes, it's this sandy peninsula that arcs into Lake Erie. Again, I'm not sure that's even a lake you think about. No offense to our good friends on Lake Erie, but when you think beaches, you might think, oh, Michigan, the beach towns. But here in Pennsylvania, they have this beautiful peninsula, 3,200 acres, that has a beautiful seashore, and it's great for recreation, and it's also another spot for spotting migrating birds. That's our theme today.
14: It clearly is a wonderful discovery. What's a beach without birds? All right, so let's head to Connecticut. We have a good number of listeners in Connecticut, and our New York City affiliate also covers part of Connecticut as well. Robert and I have been up to Hammonasset Beach State Park. We think it's a gem. It's off I-95. It made it to the list. The nearby town of Madison is also very quaint. We've enjoyed Madison many times, and I think the Connecticut coastline doesn't always get the recognition that it should. But I want to take you further north, up to Maine, to Ogunquit Beach. What can you share?
11: This is such a dreamy beach. You know, I think people think of the coast of Maine. This is another thing. If you think of Maine, you might think of beautiful granite rocks and maybe Kennebunkport and cute harbors. All of those are true. But the southern stretch of Maine that borders New Hampshire is all big, broad, sandy beaches, and they are glorious. So Ogunquit is maybe one of the favorites when it comes to that. And Ogunquit, in the native language of the Abenaki tribe, actually means beautiful place by the sea.
13: Right.
11: So how can we argue with that? It's a gem, and worth the trip up there, right? That's a beautiful beach.
14: Years ago, yeah, love that.
13: All right, so we've got a little less than a minute, and we want to, you know, we can't cover all 50 states where the show is heard, but we do want to give some love to the West Coast. La Jolla in the San Diego area, another beach that Mary and I have enjoyed. We love that area. You can talk about that. And then up in Oregon, Nye Beach. So real quick, La Jolla first, then Nye Beach in Oregon, Tracy.
11: La Jolla, of course, we've got those incredible sandstone cliffs at its back, which is a real hallmark of that part of Southern California. By the way, I just want to say, try picking a favorite most beautiful beach or best beach in California. Impossible.
13: Yeah.
11: We did consult with experts in California and narrowed it down with them together to finally land on this using our expertise.
13: What about Nye Beach in Oregon?
11: To highlight. Nye is a gem. Oregon has beautiful beaches. They do get misty, but they're sometimes sunny. They are broad. They are unspoiled. Mm. That is a beautiful place to travel, explore, and go to the beach.
13: Tracy, listen, well, we did it. We didn't cover them all, but we covered enough today, so made everybody happy. Very nice connecting with you again. Enjoy the weekend, okay?
11: Always. Have fun at the beach, you two.
14: Thank you. Bye.
11: Okay, thank you. Bye-bye.
13: All right. Well, I just wish Tracy a good weekend. Now I need to say the same thing to all of you tuned in out there. As the fastest 2 hours in travel is about to wrap for the day, do that on a beach note, which is a good way to do it. So have a great weekend, everyone. And until you hear all of our voices again out there across our national airwaves when we return next Saturday, June 20th at 10 a.m. Eastern Time, special thanks to all of our guests who appear on the show today with Mary and me, Rudy and RJ. 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
20: News this hour from Town Hall. I'm Jason Walker. So far, so good, but as yet, nothing has been signed, and that is expected later in the week, perhaps Friday. Washington and Tehran have reached an initial deal to end the war. It would allow oil to reach the global market, giving relief to the economy. However, experts caution it will likely be several months before energy companies can resume operations, actually to the point where they're able to meet the world's demand. In the meantime, the war has taken a toll on the world economy, especially on a number of air carriers.
21: The war in Iran is driving up jet fuel prices and worsening supply strains, especially for African airlines. The African Airlines Association says the crisis is exposing reliance on jet fuel imports. Even before the conflict, African carriers were already paying more for fuel. The new pressures are affecting already thin margins. Fuel accounts for 30% to 40% of airlines' operating costs. Some airlines are already adding surcharges but can't pass all the costs to passengers. The crisis is renewing calls for Africa to strengthen domestic refining capacity. Despite pressures, demand for air travel in Africa remains strong. I'm Julie Walker.
20: Shares have soared in Asia. Benchmarks in Tokyo and Seoul gaining more than 5% early Monday. Oil prices fell more than $3 a barrel. Efforts to keep kids aware of social media continues to grow. British Prime Minister Keir Starmer expected to announce a social media ban Monday for young teenagers. Starmer will speak Monday to protect children about the harmful content and excessive screen time. A ban in Britain would join countries like Australia, Canada, and Brazil. More on these stories, townhall.com.
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0: 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And now, from the Connors and Sullivan Broadcast Studios, the man who is not what he wants to be, but is way grateful that he's not who he used to be, here.
1: To That Kevin Show, thatkevinshow.com for everything related. And joining me now is Betsy Wright, who is overseeing much of Prison Fellowship's operations with Angel Tree and the whole emphasis, Betsy, of reaching these kids. Really, I tell people all the time, Prison Fellowship isn't just about reforming people. It goes so far beyond that. It's bringing people spiritual transformation and family reconciliation and connecting parents and kids that are otherwise separated by, you know, no fault of the kids, but many times by the faults of the parents. But there's such a redemptive aspect of the inmates going through the Bible studies, understanding their relationship to Jesus, many times coming to faith, requesting their kids be given an Angel Tree gift at Christmas or Angel Tree camp in the summer. And it's just, there's few things that warm my heart as much as what you guys are doing.
2: Yes, I am privileged to be able to get to do what I do at Prison Fellowship, serving these families. You know, God redeems any story, and it's so great to be a part of his redemptive work of relationships that are broken between the person and our Heavenly Father, but also within families. And so it's amazing to see those come together.
1: Talk to us about Angel Tree Camp specifically. For you, why is it so special?
2: You know, I'm sure a lot of your listeners have probably been to summer camp and know that that is just a special week of the summer to go hang out with your friends, do the fun things. You're out of the house, you're away from parents. It's just a fun time of, it's just having fun. It's relating with friends and just making those connections. But to children with incarcerated parents, a lot of times it's not part of their vocabulary. It's not something parents grew up doing. It's something they've never done. But when we can take a child out of their experience, because these kids carry a heavy burden. Not just a lot of times it's the single parent home, or they might be living with grandparents. And so funding is so tight. They don't have access to a lot of the fun things that normal kids would get to do. And just the burden of having a parent who's incarcerated, that loss, that shame that comes with that, is a very lonely and isolating journey for these kids. And so when we can take them and put them out in God's creation, surrounded by loving adults who are going to love them and accept them as they are, and get to share the love of Jesus and the hope that we find in Jesus, it is life transformational for these kids.
1: That's so well said. And I'm thinking, you know, I grew up, my parents were law-abiding. My parents didn't smoke or drink or anything. I mean, we were like, you know, fundamentalist Baptist kids. Like, we just stayed on the straight and narrow. But even in a Christian home and a Christian environment, as a kid from the suburbs, going to camp, Christian camp, advanced my discipleship. It reinforced a commitment to the love of Jesus, that he had saved me and that he had a plan for my life. And I remember how potently emotional camp was. When I got to the end of my time at camp, I didn't want it to end. It was something so special and so connecting me to so many important aspects of my life and what I really wanted my life to be. And I have to think that for a kid in the suburbs who didn't really have any major needs or anything like that, that walked away with that kind of experience, that for kids that are in these circumstances, and a lot of them in very hard living situations, I mean, think about an uncle or an aunt who's taken custody of one of these kids because the court told them they had to, and they don't really have any you know, commitment beyond what they're being told to do towards the child themselves. And they kind of, you know, well, the parent messed up and now we have this burden that we have to take care of. These kids get so many messages that are the opposite of anything I experienced growing up. I can only imagine that the camp experience is going to be something that explodes their heart with love and emotion in ways that it's very hard for some of us to even imagine.
2: Yeah, I think sometimes we discount the experience, the spiritual journey that kids go on. And we think as adults, oh, well, they're kids, they don't really understand, wait till they get older, then they can make an impact. But God does amazing things in calling children to Him. And bringing healing to kids, whether it doesn't matter where they grew up from, right? It doesn't matter if they grew up in a Christian home or a broken home. God, the Holy Spirit within the Spirit within us talks to the Holy Spirit. You know, there's communion there, and He comforts these kids, and it's amazing to see that they begin to lead at home. You know, they come back transformed. They come back having encountered our Heavenly Father at camp, and their spirit is changed, and they start to lead in the home in that way and bring that message home. Like I hear all the times, the kids come home singing the songs, right? They're fun songs, but the message in those songs stick with you, and you remember through music. They're reading their Bibles. And so the parents are seeing this changed behavior. The child is completely different from when they left. Yeah. And it impacts that. And the child's like, I want to go to church. And so they're leading in those spaces, and they can be the voice that changes a family.
1: That quantifies the meaning of that experience to them in a completely different way. And so if they've never ridden on horseback, if they've never seen stars at night, like I know kids from New York City that have never seen a star at night because their whole life has been lived in the city where there's so much light that they can't see the night stars. It also connects them in a different way to what God has created and the beauty of His creation. And I think some of that is reflected back in how they view and see themselves and maybe what their future can be.
2: Yes. You know, it's interesting when our kids get to camp, like the first day or two, a lot of times they're not sure they want to be there because this is new, right? And they have their walls up and their boundaries up, and they're a tough exterior, not necessarily participating. By the end of day two into day three, they are full in on camp life, and they are smiling, laughing. They're having so much fun. By day five, they're crying because they don't want to go home.
1: Right.
2: This becomes a safe place for them. It becomes a place where they can be themselves. Like I said earlier, they're not carrying those burdens that they have at home. They can let those things go for a little while. When we create that safe space, when we can get kids out in God's creation, there's something that happens within us when we can find that peaceful setting, and it opens our hearts to encounter God.
1: Yeah.
2: And it changes them. I've had, you know, stories of kids saying, I slept in my own bed for the first time because at home they had to share a bed, or they went to sleep without the sound of gunshots, or they got three meals a day. Like, their experience is completely different from at home. And that's not every kid. I don't want to stereotype and say that's every kid, but some kids encounter and face these things.
1: Yeah.
2: And they each come and it certainly becomes their...
1: Each one of them certainly brings pain into...
2: They all do.
1: Hopefully they find the joy of Jesus in the process. Okay, friends, here's the number, 888-206-2794, 888-206-2794. Kevin McCullough, you can also give online at thatkevinshow.com. Click the Angel Tree banner at the top of the page.
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0: Welcome back. It's Kevin McCullough. Glad to have you with us. That Kevin Show, thatkevinshow.com, is where you can get everything related to what we're doing, including helping a child of an incarcerated inmate have an experience at Christian camp this summer. 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Prison Fellowship doing a great work. Kevin McCullough, glad to have you with us. And I'm always excited to talk about how we live in our culture. How do we live? Do we have the resources that we need? Do we have the encouragement that we need? That's why we have shepherds on every day to give us just a little bit of insight to say, here's how we can do it a little bit better this week. And this week we've been looking at the importance of our marriages and what they represent and kind of what God designed them to be and how he really has a design for all of culture through the sacrament of marriage. I think it's a sacred thing, and I think that sometimes the culture doesn't recognize that. But with us this week is Bishop R.C. Hugh Nelson, who has been breaking down Genesis chapter 2 for us on this very issue. Kind of the first marriage, Bishop. They were the first. They were the match made literally in heaven.
1: You're perfectly right. And that was the pattern. Thank you, Kevin. It is always a joy to share fellowship with you.
0: Yeah.
1: And of course, today we're going to be looking at the idea. Again, God has a pattern for our lives. There's no confusion. Our culture will create somewhat a doubt, or it will confuse the varied the varied alternatives, but God gives us a simple basic pattern for our marriages and our homes. And so in chapter 2 of Genesis, in verse 24, he says, "Therefore shall a man leave his father and mother, and shall cleave unto his wife, and they shall be one flesh." Simply, he says, when you decide to get married, there is first a leaving. That means the family unit in which you are raised to some level is temporary, in that when you now join, when God joins you to your partner, that there is now a focus.

0: their own idiosyncrasies. And now God says, you both become one. While that is a sense of immediacy, there's also a sense of future growing. That means as the years go by, the two become much more compatible. And they both became one flesh, meaning total unity. In spirit, in emotions, we become one. And so when the world says it's not important, you don't have to shift your priority. You can continue to hold on to other relationships. God says, that's not my blueprint. That's not my pattern. My pattern is that a man leaves his mother and father. And by the way, the woman also leaves her mother and father. And they both cleave together and become one in the process of time.
1: I want to go back to something you said, though, Bishop, because I think it kind of escape unnoticed, and I want to make sure that we don't let that happen. You said that when the two become one, that over time, that becomes, you know, even more than they realize. And I want to say that from a statistical viewpoint, from a data viewpoint, from a societal viewpoint, we've proven that to be true. When a marriage is healthy and works, the good that it does, not just for the two people involved, but for the children that are the product of that relationship, for the community that that relationship is housed in, for the church that that relationship is a part of, they bring more and more and more a healthy, good influence. We can see where marriage thrives and prospers, there are a lot of other things that come with that that are so much more than just the sum of the two parts.
0: Oh, you couldn't say it any better. You know, one of the things I laughingly would resort to sharing with our congregation, I said the church has absolutely no problem. I said the church has absolutely no problem. Any problem you encounter at church was brought because it became a spillover from a family. So as a result, we bring who we are to a community of faith, and the health or the dysfunction impacts the functioning or the welfare of the community. And that's why I have to make these series intentional in terms of when one becomes a believer, it impacts your relationships at home, at work, and at church. And unfortunately, from time to time, my pastoral staff, and I'm sure others as well, other congregations, you find yourself having to put individuals to the side to address issues of the family, mm-hmm. which somehow found their way into the community of faith.
1: Well, and that's rare today, Bishop, to be candid, that you're willing to do that, because the concept of biblical church discipline is something that many pastors across the country right now would be hesitant, if not outright fearful, of implementing, even when called for biblically, because of the ramifications of what it may, how it ruffles the feathers, and you know what it does to the giving patterns and a whole bunch of other stuff that have nothing to do with the church being healthy. But marriage is so, and I think that marriage is, it's one step beyond all this, because it is the ultimate picture of Jesus and us, right? We're the bride, yes. He's the groom. Perfect. And what you're telling us this week about how intimate and how important this relationship is, we need to keep in mind that this is how God is pursuing us. We are his bride. He is loving us. He is protecting us. He is providing for us. And he is he has so much that, you know, he hopes and wishes to bless us with. And because it's the gospel, I feel like that the enemy, every time the enemy can tear down a marriage, it's like he's taking a swipe at Jesus himself.
0: And the idea is our marriage is really our first ministry.
1: Yeah.
0: And so marriage is much more than just this sociological construct. It's a reflection of the work

0: God in me.
1: Yeah.
0: And that's why there must be a willingness to forgive. There must be a willingness to be patient. There must be a willingness to be kind. Why? Because my marriage is not disconnected from the work of God in me as an individual.
1: In fact, it may be the most powerful witness you have to the people around you.
0: I think it is the most powerful.
1: Yeah. Well, this is great stuff. And friends, if you're enjoying this and you'd like more, Bishop Nelson, if people come to the New York area and they make their way to the Ebenezer Urban
0: yeah. Ministry,
1: how do they join you on Sunday? And what are you talking about this weekend?
0: Yes, this is located at 660 Powell Street. That's between Hegeman and New Lots, right in Brownsville, New York. And it will be a pleasure. We offer an 8:30 a.m. And an 11 a.m. service, and of course Bible study online, which can be easily accessed by social media. And we can be reached or contacted at 718-385-1043.
1: All right, Bishop Nelson, tomorrow we're going to talk the the fun part of marriage, the beauty of intimacy, and we'll try to keep it, you know, PG here on How Do We Live. Stay with us, friends. Coming right back from New York.

0: With SRN News, I'm Jason Weicker. Nothing has been signed as yet. That's expected later in the week. Washington and Tehran reaching a tentative deal now to end the war. It would, of course, allow oil to be reaching the global market, giving much relief to the economy. However, experts now say it will likely be several months before energy companies can resume operations to the point where they're able to meet the demand of the world. Shares have soared in Asia early Monday following that deal that was announced. In the meantime, benchmarks in Tokyo and Seoul gained more than 5% Monday. Oil prices fell more than $3 a barrel. And efforts to keep kids away from social media are growing, the latest trend now in Britain, who will say kids have to be at least 16. This is SRN News.
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0: Welcome back, Kevin McCullough. Glad to have you with us. Have you helped a child get to camp yet? I'm not talking about your own kids. I've got three kids eager to start camp. They're so excited about camp. They talk about camp all spring. Can't wait for school to be done because they want to go to camp. And they've been, and they understand the joy and the fun and the value and everything that they experience while they're there. They enjoy the counselors who they've gotten to know over the years, and they've made relationships with them. And these are really kind of mentors in their life now. And that's great for my kids. But what about a child whose parent was in prison and who they probably think they may not ever get to see again, or they're going to have very rare opportunity to interact with them? The one thing that all Angel Tree kids have in common is that they all have parents who have been to prison, have been in a prison program, but they have something else in common. All of their parents have also completed the Prison Fellowship Bible Study Program, and many of them have become Christians, and in graduating from that program inside prison, they are then given the opportunity to nominate their child for a scholarship to a week of Christian camp. And I have to think about this. If they're excited that their life was changed by Jesus, don't you think they'd be a little excited about their kid's life being changed by Jesus and it not happening in prison? Think about that for a second. That's what that parent's hope is that their child won't just go to camp and have a good time. It's that they'll find the same Jesus that they found, but that they'll do it not behind bars. Tom Tradup is with us. Tom, it's so easy for people to give. They just go to thatkevinshow.com and click the banner at the top of the page. But there's a genuine kind of earnest effort that the parents put in to get their kid to camp. And I think when we understand that context, it makes this even more special.
1: Really does. And I'm so glad you mentioned that, because the people who nominate these kids are the actual parents. They are still incarcerated in most cases, but they've completed that first step toward having a real relationship with Jesus, and they want their children to have that. And that's a very special thing that we can help foster. And, you know, Kevin, it takes $200 to send a child to Angel Tree Camp for a week. That, in today's world, is a lot of money. I just filled up my car before I came in to talk to you for $80 worth of gas. Yeah. And I'm like everybody else. It's like, wow, budgets are tight. And what am I going to do to get through the week? But if I had a spare $25 or $30 or $50, and I sent that through thatkevinshow.com and made a contribution to Angel Tree, my contribution gets matched up with others. And we received a call not too long ago from a little girl who was 17. And I wish I had the audio, I could play it for you, but she was so touching. She said, you know, look, I'm calling because I love Angel Tree and I love what you guys do. I have a little envelope next to my nightstand that I put money in every time I do a babysitting job. And throughout the year, I've been saving my money, and I've now got $85, and I'm giving it to Angel Tree to help a child go to camp. And she said, I'm not trying to make anybody feel bad, but if I can do that at 17, y'all could do it too. Yeah. And she did make a good point. And it's not insignificant if you could give $10 or $20. It's going to help somebody get to camp. But if you've got $200, bingo, they're on their way. And summer is on us. So the camps have opened their doors, and there are a lot of kids on the waiting list who are praying that they will get to go to Angel Tree Camp this year. But that's all up to you.
0: Yeah. And even though summer is here, it's not too late, because these camps will run all the way up through the Labor Day weekend. So we can still get we can still get kids to a Christian camp and to have that experience. And I really love the part, you know, I've heard the same objections, Tom, you know, well, these people are prisoners and they broke laws and they did crimes and and you gossiped about somebody last week and you ate the fourth piece of cake that you weren't supposed to, and you fell over there.
1: Are you talking about me?
0: You fell over there, looked at the woman sideways when you shouldn't have. And what's the difference between your sin and their sin? Theirs is a little more public. It's a little more, you know, serious, but you know, they're paying the consequence for it. Yours is just nice and tidy. You get to hide it inside your life a lot. So we're all on that same level. But what I love about this program is that those parents have been in prison doing their time, examining their actions, thinking about what they've done, and simultaneously prison fellowship has come along, which was the whole vision of the of Chuck Colson to begin with, because he went to prison for his sins, and he saw the need for God in prison, and he came out, and they've done a Bible study program where if the person goes through it, they are clearly presented the gospel. They are clearly presented with the impact on how that gospel impacts their life and will affect them. And many of them have made a decision for Jesus. They complete the Bible study program. They get to say, hey, could my kid get a scholarship for Christian camp? What better way to cut recidivism, to cut crime, to cut the habitual repeating of yes. generational behaviors than to say, let's give their kid the same Jesus that the parent just found, but let's do it long before they ever darken prison's doors. And that's what your $200 does. It's like flipping on a light switch for the gospel inside their heart. Your $200 is the flip of the switch where the light comes on. Will you join us? We've helped more than 70 children find Christian camp. We have many more that are still on the list of names. We need your help. ThatKevinShow.com. ThatKevinShow.com. 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It's a cute little cartoon. 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
2: Stick around for more of That Kevin next. 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

0: 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And that's because that kid went to an angel tree camp and had an amazing experience finding Jesus and learning all about life. Here to tell us why it's so good is Tom Tradup, who's been an advocate for Prison Fellowship and Angel Tree for a long time. And Tom, I think there's something very sweet, very innocent, very pure about a child that goes to camp for the first time. They're kind of not knowing what to expect, even if their parents haven't been in prison. I mean, just regular kids that are growing up in the suburbs feel sure this way. But imagine the multiplied impact of living in high-rise projects in a hot city where the sun beats down and there's no air conditioning and you're surrounded by gangs and crime and all the rest of it. And you get to be taken out of that environment and put in a place where your feet touch grass. And you get to see what a tree feels like up close. And you get to, I don't know, ride a horse or paddle a paddle boat or take a canoe up a creek. You get to do all of this stuff that you've never done before. And the emotional impact of it, I think of it as like kind of like an exploding marker in some of those illustrations where kids get to color things and the color changes in it, and as it becomes like more 3D, the more they color. That's what you're doing to this kid's experience when he goes to summer camp. It's a life that they've never dreamed of, and it just takes them by surprise.
1: So many people who are watching and listening can't relate to what you just said, but it's totally, totally true. If you've ever seen the movie West Side Story, or if you go back further into the old black and white Glenn Ford Blackboard Jungle movie, that's where these kids live. I mean, the excitement is, oh, I get to go on the basketball court for half an hour and run around on the hot concrete. They may have a park in their neighborhood that's got one teeter-totter that, you know, 80 kids are trying to play on. Here's an opportunity where they get on a bus, they go out of the city, they are experiencing suburban and then rural life for the first time, and they get off that bus, and man, it's like in the opening of The Wizard of Oz, to keep the movie theme going, when Dorothy goes from black and white into Technicolor, they suddenly are at a summer camp that is Christian fellowship from morning till night. They get three squares a day where they sit together with other kids, all of whom have a mom or dad in prison. So they don't feel in any way ostracized or like they're the odd person out. It's such an amazing experience for them. And because of you and your dollars that you donate, the miracle happens. It truly is a transformation of them in a way that changes their life for eternity.
0: And I think that when you're talking about wanting to have an impact on the next generation, you know, there's a lot of things that we can kvetch and complain about easily, and how culture goes wrong and all the things, fatherlessness and all the things that take place. And certainly with kids who have parents in prison, they've not been dealt a very good hand from the outset. I mean, you're already kind of behind the eight ball. But here's the really cool thing about this. This is just what I call an unadulterated good. There's no downside to this. Your dollars gets a kid to that Christian camp with Christian counselors, inundated with the gospel being lived in front of them and taught to them. You plant a seed that God is faithful to harvest that. So it's we're wanting to get them in these places where the soil of their hearts can be tilled a little bit, a seed can be planted, watered, nurtured, and something like new life grown from the inside out. Jesus coming into their life and doing so in a safe environment where there's no sirens going off at 2 a.m. There's no shootings outside their building. There's no ducking because you're afraid that the bullet's going to come through the window or any of the
1: no sleeping in the bathtub.
0: Yeah, you're taking them to a completely different level of life, and I really believe it's the best thing. I had a personal fondness for Christian camp when I was a kid growing up, and I didn't grow up in any of the challenges that these kids have. So imagine the impact it makes on them.
1: One of the things that they tell me is that, and I hear this from kids at several of the camps that we've visited, biggest thing for them, other than sitting around a campfire, because campfire is a huge deal, and never seen one of those before, is breakfast. A lot of them never get breakfast. And to have an opportunity to race across the lawn and get to the cafeteria, and they've got a woman who looks like Aunt Bee on the Andy Griffith Show mixing up pancakes. Some of them have never seen a pancake. Yeah, can you imagine this? And to get bacon and eggs or pancakes.
0: And to go back and to sit with their friends. To be like not worried about. Like,
1: yeah, it's just crazy how wonderful it is for them to take things that we take for granted home with them and to be excited about it. And it just really transforms their lives. I don't know how other to say it.
0: In rural Louisiana, where I went to camp, there was a cook that lived in the town where the camp was located. And towards the end of my time there, she could only come in one day a week. But when I first started going to camp there, she was there all 5 days of the work week. And her name was Aunt Mona, and she, elderly black lady, sweetheart. She would come in and make these biscuits on Wednesday that from scratch, nobody knew the recipe. Only Aunt Mona knew the recipe. Those of us that were on kitchen staff for our counselor duties, we would try to figure out what was in the recipe. She'd never tell it to anybody.
1: Thief.
0: But then after we would have our lunch on Wednesday with an ample amount of Aunt Mona's wonderful biscuits rolls in us, we would all ask her to come out and sing because she had this lovely singing voice. And at like 96 years old, she would kind of hobble her way to the front of the dining hall. She had a little microphone and she'd sing us a song, and it was always an old spiritual of some sort. And it was like the highlight of the week, and talk about something that nobody had experienced. But for me, camp always meant not only food, but good food, and maybe better food than these kids have ever tasted in their life. Because as you said, that's kind of like the Nonas are all in the kitchen doing the stuff for the camps. And so it's all really good stuff. Friends, it's so simple to do. It's a one-time gift of $200 takes one child to camp this year. 888-206-2794. 888-206-2794. You can also do it by going to thatkevinshow.com and clicking the banner at the top of the page, thatkevinshow.com. Click the banner at the top of the page, or hit 888-206-2794 on your smartphone and go from there. Kevin McCullough, stay with us.
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0: Hey, it's Kevin McCullough. Glad to have you with us. Always thrilled to be able to spend a little bit of time with you, and I'm so appreciative of the fact that you want to live with common sense. You want to live with truth. You're pursuing clear thinking. You're pursuing those things in life that are eternal, that are beyond what we just see in front of us. And for those of you that have taken the extraordinary step of saying, hey, I'm going to help some of these kids get to camp this summer, I want to say thank you for that. The Angel Tree Camping campaign that helps our friends that are, children of prisoners. They get a fresh week of fresh air and Christian fellowship, and your gift is the key to making this happen for boys and girls who, through no fault of their own, are often bullied or singled out because mom or dad is in prison. You're giving them a better future just by going to thatkevinshow.com and clicking the Angel Tree banner. I want you to hear a little bit about how this impacts those that we are talking about.
8: We wake up, we have breakfast, and then we usually play some games. And then if you're older, we might have like a Bible study before worship. We worship till lunch, and it's a blast, you know? Everybody's jumping, we're singing. After lunch, we didn't have like free time. We do crafts, we go swimming, we do all that stuff, all that fun stuff. I mean, I love camp. That's why I want to keep coming back.
0: I want to keep coming back. I love camp. Friends, I don't know if you grew up in a situation where you had a Christian camp to go to when you were young, but I will tell you, it was so life-changing in my own experience. And I did not even have, a parent in prison. I was not in the same shoes that some of these kids are in. And just as a suburban kid growing up, it was one of those things where I could not wait to get there every summer. But you heard the voice of our friend right there talking about how much fun he has. They work on crafts. They do things outside. They do zip lines. They go swimming. They take horseback rides. And in the aesthetic of doing this stuff that is so foreign to their lives, many times, oftentimes, cooped up in public housing projects or in situations where they have family members watching over them that may not even really care for them that much because they kind of feel like they've had this kid dumped on them because the parent ends up in prison. It's just such a different environment. The counselors, many of them former Angel Tree campers themselves, have come back and are just pouring their lives into these kids. And I will say this, there is an amazing thing, that transformation that takes place. Because when they show up, they don't know that all the other kids that are going to be there are going to be like them. In fact, I think a lot of them wonder and maybe think that they're going to be like the only one that has a parent in prison. And then somewhere early in the first day, they find out, somebody comes up, hey, what'd your parents do? And they make friends. And because of their shared experiences, they bond and they start having fun. And as that heart opens up, the counselors are there with the message of Jesus. They begin to talk to them about eternal things. They begin to talk to them about why they're

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1: News this hour from Town Hall. I'm Jason Walker. All signs indicate now the war in Iran could soon be over. Here's correspondent John Scott.
2: President Trump posts on Truth Social, "This great deal will bring peace and security to the whole region. Many presidents have tried to make peace with Iran, and all have failed before me." The president continued, "The leaders of the region have, for the first time, found a president who can help them achieve real peace. With the opening of the strait upon the signing of the deal on Friday, for purposes of mine removal, oil will flow on both ends again for the region and the world." President Donald J. Trump.
1: In the meantime, energy experts do say it will likely be several months, though, before energy companies can resume operations to the point where they're able to meet the world's demand for oil. Authorities have identified more than 15,000 pedophiles, rapists, smugglers, and traffickers that former President Joe Biden and the Democrats allowed to just walk right into the United States through the wide-open southern border.
3: The Department of Homeland Security says many of these children report stunning sexual abuse along their journeys from foreign countries. In a stunning news conference, the head of the Department of Homeland Security, Mark Wayne Mullen, telling reporters that some of these kids report being raped 600 to 700 times. Mullen says this child trafficking nightmare, the direct result of the Biden-Harris administration, allowing the northern and southern border to be wide open for 4 years. The former Homeland Chief Alejandro Mayorkas repeatedly told reporters on camera, "The border is closed."
1: Tragedy in Missouri Sunday morning. NTSB investigating the plane crash that killed 12 people. Authorities say the aircraft went down shortly after takeoff. On board, the pilot and 11 skydivers. More on the stories at townhall.com.
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4: Elon Musk is now the world's first trillionaire, but some are arguing he wants to take over the world. There's too big of a divide from the ultra rich and those barely making ends meet. Do you think, to be fair, he should be taxed more? What are your thoughts? We want to hear from you.
0: Call us with your comments. 888-923-1380. 888-923-1380.
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17: The Alex Marlowe Show. We got a hot one today because there's a lot of news breaking. We've got the SpaceX IPO. I'll give you some updates about what we know so far about that. We've got an Iran deal that's apparently coming through. The art of the deal, perhaps. Perhaps a last surge in bombings that took place earlier this week. We're just pushing Iran over the edge to get a deal done. I've got details on that for you as well. Plus a ton of Carmelo Anthony stuff. Just shocking videos continue to emerge online of people who think that basically certain types of people are allowed to commit murder if they murder the certain types of people. I'll expand on what I mean by that in a little bit. Let's talk SpaceX a little bit. IPO just took place. SPCX is how it is going to be in your stock ticker. Pop 20%, biggest IPO ever. And on paper, Elon Musk is a trillionaire, first trillionaire in world history. And I'll tell you that he's not liquid a trillion, though, guys. Think about it. He couldn't. I mean, come on. How liquid could he be? Maybe a couple hundred billion? Not even close to a trillion liquid. So just keep that in mind, those of you who are super excited about this news. It's amazing stuff. He's a one-of-one entrepreneur and certainly a one-of-one marketer. We've never seen any marketer like this in the history of the world. And that's relevant to the SpaceX IPO. I'll give you some of the IPO details and where things could get interesting as time goes on. But it was $135 per share, which is a fixed price. This is unusual. It's Musk doing something that only he could pull off. And the shares sold 555 million shares, which raised about $75 billion, which was also a record, with an evaluation of $1.75 to $1.77 trillion at the IPO price. NASDAQ opens up at 150 to 165 in early trading, has already popped 20%. Since then, huge allocation for individual investors like Robinhood, Charles Schwab, Fidelity. And just huge demand for this. The demand is huge because everyone knows that not only is perhaps this a great product because Musk has a record of creating great products, he also has some really not great products like the Boring Company where he, you know, drills holes underneath LA that are useless. But he's had some products that have, you know, Tesla became one of the biggest car companies in the country. I think the biggest in the country. So he certainly had some big wins. But then there's also the fact that he's got this huge cult following of people who think he is God's gift. And so those people are going to buy. So it seemed like a smart buy, at least initially at the outset. And a lot of this, a lot of the long-term value, though, is going to be tied to some specific things that they're creating in their tech. And I'll talk about that a little bit, because what's, I think, is the most interesting thing is that there are a lot of bearish views about this stock, in particular with Morningstar. They have their equity analysis, which is some of the fairest around, actually thinks the value of this stock is probably closer to $63 a share. So a 53% discount from the IPO price, and significantly discounted from what it's trading at now for normal people. And this is because they're weighing different probabilities that the company will bottom out versus probability that it'll hit a moonshot, the most optimistic scenario. They think the most optimistic scenario is the stock will be about $154, and that's based off a $1.97 trillion market cap. That's their moonshot scenario. It's already now at a market cap over $2 trillion with initial trading. So this is, and Morningstar believes it's only a 7% probability that'll be fulfilled. There are others that are much rosier. Oppenheimer thinks that a 12 to 18 month price of $190, so with 40% upside, that is a that's what they're forecasting. So, and there's all sorts of prognostications in between. And part of it is because of the nature of the tech itself. A lot of this relies on specific types of tech that may or may not come to fruition anytime soon. And in particular, it comes with these rockets that need to be reusable very quickly. And then also whether or not Musk can get data centers in outer space, which is one of the things he's been promising, is that getting these data centers that all of us hate, none of us like the data centers being built in our backyard. I'm looking at you, middle America, who keeps having these data centers imposed upon you. All of that, people don't want those. And Musk is saying we can get them into outer space. Well, how quickly can you do that? If you can do that quickly, that seems like that would be a good business. But also a lot of what is going on with this company is predicated on Musk's promise that we're going to get human beings living on Mars and being able to stay on Mars. And so for me, this is where things get interesting, because I think that's 100% hype. I don't think we're living on Mars. I feel like just the nature of getting to Mars itself is inherently problematic. I think it takes something like 6 months just to get to Mars. So if it's going to, that means people are going to have to want to live in a tube for 6 months just to get there. And then when we're there, how do we have any sort of functioning society aside from just the hyper curious, most adventurous and wealthiest people on the planet? Who's going to want to do that? What interest is it in our space program to do that if we're relying only on government contracts? I just don't see the mathing on that one. But if you're someone who is as optimistic about this stuff as Musk, which I think is largely genuine and largely hype, I think it's a combo with him, because I do think that he consistently tries to prove the impossible. And I don't think that that's totally out of left field, but I think a lot of it is hype and marketing, because it's made him $1 trillion, literally $1 trillion doing that type of stuff. I just don't see that happening. And I don't really see a big imperative that we need to, I think if anything is a threat to civilization on Earth, it's man. It's not necessarily some sort of a meteor wiping us out. I don't really see an imperative for us to be multiplanetary, and we should be focused inward and fixing stuff here. So I will say that from people I know, and I mentioned this on the show, I've got a fair number of rocket scientists in the family on my wife's side, and they think the SpaceX tech is just fantastic. They're just consistently blown away by everything that they see coming out of this company. But the question is, what is the business model? A lot of what SpaceX does is they put these satellites in space to give internet. I love that. It sounds like a fantastic product. I know I have people in rural America in my life rely on it, particularly when there are outages. I know people in war-torn regions. It would be nice if there were all these SpaceX internet providers over Iran when Iran was slaughtering all its civilians. It'd be great to get internet up so that people could communicate during those times. I think it's great. But is that a marketable product? Is that a product that makes the company worth a couple $1 trillion? I don't know. I loved watching the space, just like the rest of us, the SpaceX rocket getting caught by the two metal arms as it floats down to planet Earth. Amazing stuff. The idea of a reusable rocket, amazing, absolutely amazing. I don't know what the use case is in terms of making it a business that's worth $2 trillion. I do not know, but Musk has proved all the haters and doubters wrong many times before. So I'm not a hater, but I'm certainly a doubter in this, and I'm very curious to see where this is going to go from there. But that's kind of where we're at right now. But $1 trillion, I did look up, has there ever been a trillionaire? And feel free to email me, aloha@alexmarlow.com,
18: according to just a quick back of the napkin math, trying to look at some historical figures who were super wealthy over time from all over the world. And I'm adjusting for inflation, obviously. But looking at places like, you know, the Mali Empire, Genghis Khan, I couldn't actually, Augustus Caesar, who could have been the richest people of all time? I don't know if we got there. I don't know if there's any evidence out there there's ever been a human being with $1 trillion. So what will Musk do with his trillions? I don't know. I think he's going to build rocket ships. I think that's number one. So I think that's the first thing he would do if he had $1 trillion. I think he would make sure that he was building all the rocket ships he could. That does seem like his main source of influence and interest. So I think he'll be doing that. But then other than that, what will he do with his trillions? And it'd be pretty cool if he stayed in the political realm and started to fund a lot of stuff, because we need so much help. We need so much help on the right. And I mentioned this over and over again, how the left is so thoroughly funded. And they really is a incredible business to just be a left-wing activist. Because if you think about how much astroturf there is on the left, where people are able to sustain themselves with all sorts of different billionaire funding. We think about the George Soroses, but he's just the beginning. There's Laureen Powell Jobs, who benefits from all the Apple money. So many people with Facebook money fund the institutional left. The Sandler Foundation, banking money, which funds ProPublica and all these other things that are live to attack Justice Thomas and Justice Alito. I go through a ton of them in Breaking the Law. I was thinking of doing this. I really want to make a big list of all the billionaire funders who are ruining the country. But we need to get our own, because that's the system, is the way it works. So hopefully Musk stays on a team conservative, team MAGA. But $1 trillion is a ton of money. And the SpaceX tech, this could be his best company. So we will see how that goes. And it will be a huge curiosity to see what happens from there. All right, we're getting the Iran war details when we come back. Is peace upon us? I'll be right back. This is The Marlowe Show.

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All right, for the 30th time in about the last 38 shows, I'm announcing to you that we could have peace in Iran. I mean, I feel I can't help but chuckle at this because I do feel like I'm doing this every day. Some of you are even getting in the comments mocking me for it a little bit, but that's okay. You could do that. So Trump is apparently on the verge of peace with Iran. There was a senior White House official that just held court with reporters just a couple hours ago. We had a top reporter at Breitbart, Matthew Boyle, was on the call for us, and so he sent me all the details that were on the verge of reporting at Breitbart News, so you're getting this cutting edge fresh. We're about to post this, those of you who are listening live to the show, about what could be in the peace deal that is being forged that apparently Iran has just about agreed to, which again,

0: Here's today's word of encouragement with pastor and attorney, Mosley Collins.
1: The Bible says Jesus will save to the uttermost all those who come to him with a heart of faith. It doesn't matter how far we've fallen, for Jesus will save us from the guttermost to the uttermost.
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2: Okay, ending regional terrorism and a broader peace in the region. Iran's got to stop funding terrorism. Again, one of those red lines from President Trump that I've been discussing on the show really since the war began was don't fund terror in the region. This includes a ceasefire in Lebanon. Hezbollah has to stop attacking Israel, and Israel is only going to respond if they are provoked. And that's tough to do because, you know, they're next door neighbors, and Hezbollah wants to destroy Israel. They're right next door. So that's but that language seems fine to me. And then economic sanctions relief is explicitly tied to Iran being a good actor in the region. So this includes arming Hezbollah. How we're going to verify all this stuff, this is why the White House is emphasizing they're really going to be focused on that. All right, so the Strait of Hormuz, maritime access. Iran is going to fully open the strait, unrestricted commercial passage, and no tolls. I think this is a missed opportunity. I think there should be a toll. Iran can take some of it. We take some of it. But that's cool. I get it. That ship sailed a long time ago, literally and figuratively. Our blockade is going to get lifted as well. And there'll be some more technical and tactical steps that are going to be required that I will sort out with you over time. But anyway, they want to get the ship traffic going. So sanctions relief and economic incentives are all going to be performance-based. So no upfront money, zero money or relief upon signing. This is very tough. So I love it if Trump can pull it off. But this is why I think we saw so much bombing earlier this week, is because specifically this, because they, it is a huge leverage point for us, because the Iranians are just going to want money the second they sign, and I like the idea of them not getting it. So a relief is strictly going to be tied to verifiable benchmarks. Removal of enriched uranium, remove the enriched uranium, get it destroyed, you get some relief. You decommission nuclear facilities, you get more relief. Seems very simple, seems very pragmatic, and I love to see it. And if Iran replies, it's going to gain sanctions relief, and the ability to achieve economic prosperity is the way the White House is wording it. I hope the Iranians buy into that. Gulf companies can invest in Iranian oil and gas infrastructure if benchmarks are met, but only if benchmarks are met. The goal is to reward Iran for acting normal. So also there was a lot of emphasis, it sounds like, in this call from the White House, that there's a long-term strategic vision of fundamentally remaking the Middle East, transforming Iran from a terrorist threat into a peaceful and economically prosperous, reasonable participant. And I do think this is genuine. I know this sounds like the sort of thing that you're supposed to say if you're an administration trying to broker global peace, but I genuinely believe this. I think Trump thinks this is the key to global peace, is global commerce. And I think that's why we look at the Treasury Department as being so integral to our national security. So there could be broader engagement, broader use of energy resources in the area, but the success depends on sustained pressure on Iran to comply. And Israel's going to have to help out on this. I'm sure they'll be very skeptical. But overall, apparently a memorandum of understanding is imminent. And we will keep you posted here on the Marlow Show at Breitbart News and my colleagues in Salem as well. We'll be right back.
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1: 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It's the moment it stops working. The diet that worked before doesn't. The workouts don't hit the same. 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

0: What a hot day. Hot news day. Start off, monster stories. World's first trillionaire Elon Musk with the SpaceX IPO. And then the potential for Iran peace. I have to admit, part of me reading through that proposed peace deal from the White House, it feels a little too good to be true. I hope it is. It just did feel like we're getting everything we want and giving up nothing, which is, if Trump does it, it'll be beyond historic, and I'm going to be touting it as one of the greatest deals of all time, if that's the case. So what is being conveyed from the White House to reporters is this will be the greatest deal of all time. So fingers crossed that that's true. But hey, those of you who are listening live, you got it in real time. Fresh, cutting edge. No one's going to do it better than that, I'll tell you that. All right, and let's turn focus to the weekend. It's going to be a big weekend for entertainment and news as well. And one of the things that's happening is President Trump has his UFC event because it's his birthday, and he's going to be celebrating with the UFC fights on the White House lawn, which we reported on yesterday with our own Willie Nelson from the White House. He was asked about this yesterday. He was with Dr. Oz in the Oval, and I got such a kick out of this. Play cut 22, please, guys.
1: Behind us. So we're going to have a fight, and it's going to be on June 14th, and you're invited, and I want to wish you a happy birthday. You're a young man. You have many, many years to go. You're doing a fantastic job. But I want to just wish you a happy birthday, and you don't have to wish me a happy birthday because I'm not happy about that birthday that I'm having. That's a number that I never thought really too much about. It's not a number I like, but I'm here nevertheless.
2: I'll file your orders. Thank you, sir.
1: Thank you.
0: He says he's not looking forward to it. He's not happy about it. He's not happy about his birthday turning 80. It's charming. It's adorable. And if you know politics, you would think it's adorable. 80 years young, and hopefully he's got a lot more in front of him so he can run for president yet again for a third or fourth or even a fifth term. But I just got such a kick out of that because it's amazing. He's such a testament to aging because he told me, I was having a conversation with him, how he said Joe Biden is the worst thing that ever happened to old people. Because you don't have to act that old if you're an older person. I just got such a kick out of that line because I think about how I'm feeling old and, you know, I just turned 40. And this guy is twice my age and he keeps putting new mountains in front of himself and he keeps summiting those mountains. And I think that if you could get past the politics, even if you're not a supporter of his politics, you could see that a guy who took over New York real estate, who took over television and then became president and then survived assassination attempts and then became president again, it really is a testament to the human spirit. And I just absolutely love that about the guy. Zach Brown of the Zach Brown Band is going to be singing at the White House event for the UFC. And inevitably, we have to do this thing where you have to defend yourself. Like, no one made Bruno Mars defend himself for performing at Obama's White House. But now if you perform at Trump's White House, you got to defend yourself if you're in the arts. But I still want to play this cut. 24, please, guys.
3: UFC Freedom 250 event. When you get asked about that, what are your initial thoughts? And obviously, if it's at the White House, there's going to be some sort of political potential conversation surrounding it. What are you hoping for the event? And what are you most excited about, I guess, to get out there?
4: Man, I'm there for the troops, man. I'm there to honor America. I'm there. This is patriotism, not politics for me.
0: He's just patriotism. It's not politics. And I gotta say, that chicken fried song, that is a catchy song. I don't think it gets much more catchy than that in pop music. It sounds like 20 years old, though, isn't it? It's an old song now, but if you guys haven't played that one, you'll enjoy it. Adorable. Adorable song. Yeah, exactly. It's just Americana and gladiators fighting in the White House lawn to celebrate the president's birthday is just super, super fun to me. Zach Brown, he's doing that look, though, that everyone's got where that people are doing now, where if you're going bald, then you shave the head completely bald and you the huge beard. And this is a thing. I was just listening to Jerry Seinfeld do a bit on this, and it's just people, it's almost like proving that you can grow hair. So it's the people who are balding on top. They go full shave and they go the huge beard. You know who else does that look? A guy named Pete Rosenberg, who's a radio DJ and a very popular commentator on World Wrestling Entertainment. And he was giving some commentary on the Carmelo Anthony verdict where a black guy was caught red-handed, literally speaking, stabbing to death an unarmed white kid at a sporting event. And people have acted like this is controversial that the black kid got 35 years in prison. Let's play cut 18, please, guys.
5: Why is the solution to all of these things? How badly can we punish the teenager who did it? I understand the feeling of anger and pain at the family.
0: So first of all, this guy is going to prove how he doesn't understand our judicial system at all. But you see the look? It says this is the look that's in, and I'm neutral. I don't know if it's a bad look, but it's very distinctive. And guys in the booth, tell me if I'm just completely out of line on this. But just if I'm going bald, who's offended? Rick, you're not offended by this comment. That's not true. I don't believe that for a second. But this is, you guys see, if you're watching the stream, this is why I encourage you guys. We're seeing really nice growth in the YouTube channel, YouTube, Rumble, even Spotify's got the video now. Apple, we're working on getting the video going there. But you got the full beard to go with the bald head. That's the look right now. It just, maybe too many people have it. Maybe that's my issue with it. Maybe that's what I'm responding to. But anyway, go ahead with the clip.
5: You would have. I don't understand why we govern our laws based on that, though. Like, it's obviously an overall tragedy, and obviously punishment should take place. But, like, why is the Metcalf family going to be better off because Carmelo Anthony gets the book thrown at him and they decide he's a murderer?
0: Well, the jury decided he's a murderer, and we need to lock him up so he's away from society because he's the type of guy who brings a switchblade to a sporting event and then stabs an unarmed kid in front of a bunch of other people. So that's why he needs to go away for a very long time, and maybe even, in my opinion, longer than 35 years. I just don't see what is society's interest in keeping Carmelo Anthony on the street. And it's not really about whether or not the Metcalf family feels better or not. Austin Metcalf, of course, was the young man who was killed. So it's also not a tragedy. I guess it's a tragedy for the Metcalf family. It's something that was designed. It's intentional. He brought a weapon to a sporting event and stabbed a kid in the heart. This kind of blew my mind, and I'm making some fun, but this is going to be not fun right now because I'm going to play a cut of Carmelo Anthony's parents reacting to the verdict. And this is the type of stuff that just drives me completely off the wall, but I want to play this one. This is 17.
6: My son didn't intend to hurt anyone. My son was defending himself.
7: It took less than 3 hours for a jury to reject 19-year-old Carmelo Anthony's claims of self-defense in the stabbing death of 17-year-old Austin Metcalf. Prosecutors argued Anthony intentionally killed Metcalf after being taunted and shoved by Metcalf and his teammates at a high school track meet.
8: Take us inside that courtroom. What stuck out to you?
9: What stuck out to me, number one, was the all-white jury. But I was trying to be, you know, like, all right, it's not that big of a deal. I mean, the truth is on our side.
0: So it was not an all-white jury. There were at least three non-whites on the jury. I don't have it exactly committed to memory, but it was not an all-white jury. This is a lie that's been on the internet. He also said his son didn't hurt anyone. His son was defending himself. There's no evidence of that. The person was unarmed. And they're acting like he's the victim, and I understand that their child's life is ruined, and they feel very desperate. I understand that. On a human level, I'm somewhat sympathetic. But on a broader level, I want you to consider this concept. I believe that parents of children who are murderers ought to be held criminally responsible, and I do think they should go to jail. I do. I think they should go to jail, and I think that the second that this is a real part of society – where if your child commits violent crimes, including murder, and they're a minor, they're underage, they're under your care, and you are personally responsible in a legal sense for that, then I think all of a sudden people are going to start behaving themselves a lot more. And I think we need to start judging a lot more than we've been judging. And we're way too tolerant and we're way too empathetic to people who are incapable of raising children who don't bring a knife to a sporting event and stab people to death. And then to go out on TV and lie about his all-white jury, so it's not true. And it just feeds this racial tension, which is not good for black communities as well. Not only is it not helping white communities or any other community, no community this benefits, especially the black community, going out and lying about it. So the parents need to be held responsible. If we want to have a society that improves, do we want to get better as a society, or do we want to soothe ourselves with just being empathetic and emotional in moments like this? Can we make it productive and start identifying the part of the problem or the parents? Are we capable of that or not? All right, I got more cuts. I want to play more reaction to these. Let's see. What else? What else do I got? Let's play this one. Let's play the Melissa Fredericks cut. No. Give me the Dominic Alexander, the Anthony family spokesperson. Cut 16, please.
10: When you see me escort Carmelo Anthony out there against security advice or whatever it may be, it's because Carmelo is all of our babies. You know, Nick, I had to leave yesterday because, you know, I always told somebody, Carmelo is like a nephew to me. I know Carmelo. Most people know him as a hashtag and a name. I know that baby. What matter is that a baby was railroaded in a courtroom. It was lack of transparency in so many different things.
0: All right, so this is a baby who stabbed an innocent kid to death for no reason. And so why are we acting like he's just a baby? He's also a murderer. And I just feel like the playing to the empathy is just so divisive. It can't be he made a horrible mistake and there are lessons here that you're going to ruin your life if you bring weapons to sporting events and start plunging it into people's chests, regardless of your race or their race. Don't do that if you want to have a rich, fulfilling life instead of spending it behind bars. Do we have to blow every opportunity? We can't learn anything? All right, let's play this Melissa Friedrich clip. Cut 15, please.
11: If they say, can you be fair? Don't say, no, I'm not finna put a black man in jail. Don't say that, okay? Because if that's what you're going to say, you could have stayed home. You have to go and be like, no, I will hear the evidence. I can be fair. Don't say, I hate white people and I don't care what he did. Don't do that. That's what people were doing in this case. Okay. And then everybody's like in an uproar because there's no black people on the jury when damn near half of the black people who could have been on the jury canceled themselves out. When you go up there, say, okay,
0: so here's what
11: no.
0: This is. So this is something called the Gin and Juice podcast, very popular podcast, particularly with black audiences. And what this person is saying is that if you're a black person, you're on a jury for a trial where a black guy probably, presumably, committed a violent crime, you should lie to get onto the jury so then you can acquit or get a mistrial going. So literally subvert the justice system in order to try to protect people simply because of their skin color, even if they're violent criminals. Sick stuff, and we are not going to survive as a society if these voices win out. We'll be right back.
12: In the War of 1812, our nation fought and won America's religious freedom. Today, that constitutional right is being assaulted once more from within.
13: Religious liberty and rights in general were under attack. We all of a sudden became the enemy.
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0: I really enjoy my team on the show, and I hope they all have great weekends. Greg Ebbin, Sean McConnell, Roger Wicker Jr., Rick Locke, Garrett Schally, Matt Zibel, Junior Producer Ricky, Misty Callahan, John Cassio, Daniel West. Three podcasts coming out over the weekend. We got a fresh one up with John Root from Outkick, which is Clay Travis's outfit, which covers the intersection of sports and politics. We do tons of sports ball. He's super sharp. He's got a great X account, which is what turned me on to his content. And then we've got our weekly Emma Jo Morris episode, which I have to say is a absolute riot this week. I'll just leave that there. And then we've got a big dive on California with Carl DeMaio. If you're in California, I'll give you some hope for the future. But if you're not in California, you need to understand how the left has taken over this state. He gives all the details. He's a real savant on this stuff, super knowledgeable. So all that is either out or coming out over the weekend, but you got to subscribe to the podcast or you won't be able to get that sort of stuff. All right, but you will get this type of stuff. Stephen A. Smith joking about how President Trump disrupted the Knicks game. This is pretty funny because I played the just super obnoxious Stephen A. clip earlier in the week of him just blaming Trump for the Knicks losing one game, even though they're not favored to win the series even. Let's play cut 23.
1: People go after him every day. I certainly went after him. He has every right to come back and clap back at me. I'm a big boy. I can take it. He ain't phasing me one bit. But this man was raised in Queens, New York. Lifelong Knicks fan, knows about the suffering that spans 53 years. And when you are a true sports fan, you know every little thing could disrupt the momentum. You have watch parties outside, thousands of people. You have rabid fans inside, people throughout the state. Gardens in Central Park, Bryant Park, and throughout the state of New York are on fire. The momentum is there. Incredibly intimidating. And what does this guy do? He shows up, they got to get rid of the watch party.
0: Okay, all right, that's good. I can't let him take over the show. But you see how old school it is. He's just ranting in a microphone now. He just gets on a roll. He gets on a tear. He's not saying anything. Like, there's nothing that was said during all that. And it was, Trump is a quintessential New Yorker, and you don't have to have a watch party in Bryant Park if it's a security problem. Like, there's a lot of violence at those things anyway. So you can move the watch party if the president wants to go to one game. Like, it's part of, we have a president, we have a leader of the country, happens to be a Knicks fan. So you could have a different watch party. I don't understand this thing. Oh, the watch parties were slightly inconvenienced. This is an outrage. In the meantime, I really would like Stephen A.'s take on this because he's a Democrat, but he seems to have some common sense. I just getting sent all these photos of people, particularly BLM activists, posting edited images, urinating on Austin Metcalf's grave. It's just... really sick stuff in terms of race relations in the country and the normalization of just really uncouth behavior. You may have seen this story, and I don't want to spend too much time on it because you probably caught it yesterday, but this 86-47 written on the grass in the U.S. National Mall, obviously an assassination dog whistle for President Trump. And we don't know who did it yet. Like, we haven't sorted out who did it. So just amazing. Amazing that someone could cut. It's huge, just massive, massive 86-47, and we don't have a sense of who did it. This is what I'm saying, is that we get fixated on non-problems, and then we miss big problems. One of the top stories I'm seeing shared right now online is whether or not the White House ring girls for the UFC event, whether or not they're breaching the flag code because they have American flag-themed skimpy outfits. Because, again, the left can't have fun. We can't have any fun. And recall when Joe Biden broke the flag code at the White House with his LGBT flag. He put up a gay pride flag, and he did it in such a way that was in violation of code for the White House, for the American flag, for the pride flag, or as I call it, the cuck flag. So he put the cuck flag up because, you know, pandering to the gays. And really not even the gays, it's really the trans and the leftist agitators who are using that flag to try to divide the country. It's really what it is. It's really not even about the gays, because so far beyond that. But anyway, the point is, the ring girls looking hot in American flags, that now they're going to put up a stink about it, because again, they're anti-fun, these people who don't like fun. I'll tell you what's fun, though. Steven Spielberg's got a new movie out this weekend. It's called Disclosure Day. One of the things is that he wants... it's about aliens, but he wants people of faith to question their faith. because these guys are so grandiose. Like, it's not enough just to entertain people and give us a couple hours of diversion. He wants people of faith to have to question their faith after they watch his movie. It's looking like a total flop. And it could be the lowest opening in years for him. And he's got some weather headwinds. Obviously, he's got a lot of sports with the UFC stuff, the NBA finals. And I just love to see it. Some of these people, they're just so full of themselves. They love the smell of their own gas. Oh, another amusing thing from the UFC, Bud Light is sponsoring it, apparently. Apparently, the ring is surrounded with Bud Light ads. And I just think it's so unbelievable that Bud Light, it's all born of Bud Light putting that man, Dylan Mulvaney, who impersonates a female child on their can, on their beer can. And now years later, they have to sponsor, feel like they have to sponsor the White House UFC event. So cool. All right, that's the message for today. Go in peace to love and serve the Lord. Thanks for listening and watching.
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12: news this hour from Town Hall. I'm Jason Walker. Nothing has been signed, and that's expected later in the week. At Washington and Tehran reaching an initial deal to end the war that would allow oil to reach the global market eventually. Experts do say, though, it will take several months for energy companies to get back up to speed. Lawmakers will try to find a fix for Georgia's banned vote counting method.
13: Georgia lawmakers are expected to try to clean up an election mess of their own making when they return to the Capitol this week for a special session. The election system used throughout the political battleground state relies on a QR code printed on ballots to tally the votes. 2 years ago, legislators passed a law barring the use of that barcode for the official vote count beyond July 1st of this year, but no replacement method of tabulating votes was ever implemented. Meanwhile, the Secretary of State's office and the State Election Board have further muddied the waters by issuing conflicting guidance about how votes should be cast and counted. I'm Julie Walker.
12: There are many allegations of voter fraud in Los Angeles, and that is drawing some very sharp concern from conservatives all around the United States. We have an update on the story now from L.A. Here's Ken Lorman reporting.
14: Videos from Skid Row show several homeless individuals claiming they were paid small amounts to vote for Mayor Karen Bass and Councilwoman Nithya Raman. The footage, now referred to the Justice Department, also follows reports of questionable voter registrations tied to shelters. Conservative critics say the claims point to potential abuse of the system and demand a full federal investigation to ensure election integrity and accountability. Ken Lorman reporting.
12: And we have more on these stories at townhall.com.
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23: Western civilization and delivering common sense for the American people. 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
24: Deal or no deal? That's the question as we wait for more details on what an end to hostilities with Iran might look like. We'll be tracking this throughout the hour. The trial of Carmelo Anthony has spurred some truly ugly behavior. We'll cover how folks like Don Lemon are defending the teen and injecting falsehoods into our national discourse over this tragic murder case. Making Washington, D.C. beautiful again, from the reflecting pool to any number of fountains and parks around Washington, your nation's capital is in much better shape than it used to be. How did it get that way? The Interior Secretary, Doug Burgum, joins the show at the bottom of the hour to discuss. Today is Friday, June the 12th. I'm Scott Jennings, reporting for Salem. We're live today in your nation's capital. I appeared last night on CNN's 10 o'clock debating show with Abby, and I'll do it again this evening. We're resuming our Summer Friday series, where we actually do the debates from the set at the Food Network. So we'll go over there to the Food Network tonight. Hopefully the debates don't turn into an actual food fight. On this day, 1987, cut number 7.
25: General Secretary Gorbachev, if you seek peace, if you seek prosperity for the Soviet Union and Eastern Europe, if you seek liberalization, come here to this gate. Mr. Gorbachev, open this gate. Mr. Gorbachev. Mr. Gorbachev, tear down this wall.
24: Following President Reagan's speech there in 1987, geopolitical tensions eased and democratic movements swelled across the Eastern Bloc. The Berlin Wall, it ultimately did come down November 9th, 1989, and that led to the reunification of Germany in October of 1990 and ultimately the dissolution of the Soviet Union in December of 1991. As for today's news, we start with Iran. We broke the news to you on this show yesterday that President Trump had called off airstrikes against Iran as he teased a deal to end hostilities with the regime. And there were no strikes last night, and as we go on the air today, there is no definitive statement on when a deal might be signed, but there are a lot of positive vibes out there. The president said it could happen this weekend, and it potentially could happen in Europe. I gave my take last night on CNN, cut number 8.
26: This can only end, in my opinion,
0: with him telling the American people definitively, I went in to stop them from ever being able to get a nuclear weapon, and that's how it ends. That's the only way it can end.
1: Right. I agree with that.
0: But I also think that we have to internalize that even if they do sign a piece of paper, you know, what's a piece of paper with an Iranian signature worth? Nothing. I mean, I think an agreement with them is useless absent this. Constant monitoring, being subdued militarily, being subdued economically, and being under constant surveillance from the partners in the region.
1: That sounds like the JCPOA.
0: And so the missing part is the Gulf allies coming to the table to keep Iran in check. That's new.
24: Today, there are rumors swirling about what is or isn't in this deal. Iranian regime elements continue to sow misinformation, so let's level set from a senior administration official about what the deal terms have to be. First of all, zero cash being released to the regime. Some frozen funds could be unfrozen for humanitarian purchases, and every single purchase would have to be approved by the United States. All of the money, as I understand it, in this memorandum of understanding is tied to Iran's actual nuclear concessions and not just for talking about it. In other words, it's pay for performance, not pay to play. There will be zero enriched material. Unlike what you might have heard swirling around out there, the United States stance is that all enriched uranium at any percentage will be taken out of Iran or diluted to make it unusable. And finally, the only sanctions relief is a temporary 60-day window on oil sales, which would snap back into place at the end of 60 days if no final formal deal is reached on the nuclear material. So, for today, we wait to see if a deal materializes. We remain vigilant against misinformation. We recognize there's a lot of behind-the-scenes jockeying going on to which we are not privy. And in the last little bit, we also are hearing the Iranian foreign minister indicating publicly that a deal has never been closer. So we'll track this and we'll keep you posted and we'll tell you the truth and stay away from the rumors. Elsewhere, the fallout from this Carmelo Anthony trial in Texas has spawned a regrettable, if predictable, wave of narrative building about the case and the verdict. That's narrative building, but not anything based in reality. Carmelo Anthony is the teenager who was convicted of murdering the other teenager at the track meet there in Texas, Austin Metcalf, by stabbing him in the heart with a knife. And the Carmelo Anthony family has begun a campaign to set within the public consciousness that their son was convicted by an all-white jury, which is false. But let's take a listen to Carmelo Anthony's father, cut number one.
2: What stuck out to me, number one, was the all-white jury. But I was trying to be, you know, like, all right, it's not that big of a deal. I mean, the truth is on our side.
24: And, of course, they have also enlisted Don Lemon, who else, in their campaign of lies. Here's the former CNN host turned church trespasser in cut number three.
3: They struck the three black jurors. I have two attorneys coming up that are going to talk about that. But yeah, it was an all-white jury.
24: It was not an all-white jury. It was absolutely 100% not an all-white jury. According to CBS News, all eligible African-American jurors were dismissed by prosecutors after a full day of vetting. Much of the questioning centered on Carmelo Anthony's age, race, and whether the jurors would hold it against him if he chose not to testify. And CBS noted that one prospective candidate who was identified as black said, quote, he would have a hard time putting a brother in jail, end quote. But despite those jurors being struck, the jury was not all white. Here are the facts. There was a Muslim woman wearing a hijab. There were three Asians. And there was a Hispanic man on this jury. Here is a fact. Carmelo Anthony was convicted of murder, and his defense was to argue self-defense. And in arguing self-defense, he admitted to stabbing Austin Metcalf in the heart. The jury convicted him of murder. They rejected the self-defense argument. And it was a jury of his peers. And the jury, no matter what you've heard, was not an all-white jury. But you can see what's happening here. After these cases, there's always an effort to set into the firmament of public discourse something that isn't true. Remember Hands Up, Don't Shoot after the Michael Brown case in St. Louis? That never happened. You know how I know?
1: because Barack Obama's Department of Justice concluded that it never happened. But the Hands Up, Don't Shoot campaign was successful. Hands Up, Don't Shoot is now accepted as fact, at least by certain people. But the same thing is happening here. All white jury. Simply not true. But for years, I am sure you're going to hear people repeat this falsehood over and over again. There are a lot of bad actors out there claiming that Carmelo Anthony should have been allowed to get away with murder, that the murderer is in fact the victim. And then there's the Metcalf family, left devastated because their son is dead. Listen to the father in Cut 11.
4: What killed me was the body cam footage when I could hear Hunter screaming. Oh God, my brother, my twin. You know, as a parent, you always want to protect your kids. And to hear my son and the fear in his voice, and I'm not there to fix it.
1: My final message to you on this case, don't fall for the lies of Don Lemon and others who hope to mislead the American people. 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I'm Scott Jennings on Salem.
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1: We hold these truths to be self-evident. 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

0: Now, for America's favorite pundit, it's Scott Jennings.
1: All right, the situation with Iran continues to develop. Will there be a deal, as President Trump teased yesterday? The Vice President, J.D. Vance, has a social media post out saying there's a lot of fake information floating around out there. We'd like to deal in real information. And that's why we invite only the most learned and informed experts onto the show. And that's happening now. Joining us to discuss what's the latest with Iran is John Spencer, chair of the war studies at the Madison Policy Center. John, thanks for being here. You've seen the president's statements. You've seen the vice president's post. You've seen a lot of the supposed details floating around out there. What's your take? What should the American people expect today and over the weekend?
2: Hey, Scott, thanks for having me back. There's also a message from the foreign minister of Iran that said, which is unique, I think, for his own media to shut the heck up, we're close to a deal. So I think in my expectations, although the problem with war is everybody wants to call balls and strikes with all the information they don't have, to include how everybody said Iran was so powerful because they could close the Strait of Hormuz. And now we find out that hundreds of millions of barrels of oil was getting through, and that Project Freedom was actually happening.

0: Here's today's word of encouragement with pastor and attorney, Mosley Collins.
1: The Bible says that all things work together for good to those who love God and are called according to His purpose. All things, even things that look bad, God will cause them to work together for your good, for your blessing, in Jesus' name.
0: Today's word of encouragement is presented by Mosley Collins Injury Lawyers, 916-ALL-4s for legal help.
2: It has to be pen on paper. It has to be direct action plans for that removal of the enriched uranium and destruction of it in theater, whatever it is, full inspection capabilities. And I think both the president and the vice president have hinted at that no money is going to change hands just because they sign a piece of paper, no relief of Operation Epic Fury, which is having an impact. And all of these things, absolutely, I trust a terrorist about as far as I can throw them. So this is about trust and verify. So you're spot on with that.
3: Looking at the market reaction here, all the major indices are up, Dow Jones, NASDAQ, S&P. And I'm looking at oil prices. Crude oil down 3.3% today. It's down to less than $85 a barrel. We're at $84.79, and AAA says the price of gas in the United States right now is $4.10. I think it had gotten up to about $4.50. We've actually seen gas prices and oil prices coming down. If a piece of paper is signed, again, with all the caveats that Iran has to follow through, you would expect those energy markets to tumble even further pretty rapidly, wouldn't you?
2: Absolutely. And I think this is what Secretary Rubio said. Iran played its economic nuclear weapon, and that's the Strait of Hormuz. The problem with ensuring this deal is right is that they can never do that again, and that we don't have the oil crisis of the past or even during this, although it has been regulated. And that's why they just announced a railroad from Saudi Arabia to Turkey. The pipelines are going to be expanded. The Strait of Hormuz is going to be less relevant. So Iran has made itself weaker today and in the future, so that they can't cause this instability to the global market, although it had less impact on us because we're now the biggest exporter of oil, but it did have impact on the global market, and we're going to make sure that never happens again.
3: All right, John Spencer, keep monitoring. We'll have you back. We'll see what happens over the weekend. The president had teased that perhaps the vice president, J.D. Vance, might go to Europe this weekend, although we haven't seen any details if that is happening or not. We wait and we watch. John, thanks for your time today. You know, when I am preparing for this radio show or to do my debates on CNN about this topic, like Iran, good example. Scott, we're going to debate Iran tonight. We got to cover Iran today. You know, the first thing that I do to prep for that, I dial up FreeSpoke. 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You're going to love the app. I recommend you download it today. More news after this. It's Scott Jennings on Salem. Stay with us.
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11: Well, first of all, I don't think the president or any Republican should apologize for beautifying Washington ahead of our 250th anniversary. This is a big deal. It is a huge thing. It's the 250th birthday of our country. Lots of people are coming to Washington this summer. It ought to be as beautiful as it can be. We ought to have some national pride, and it ought to start in the U.S. Capitol. So I think this is a total non-issue. I'd be offended if he weren't beautifying the city, because I think that's probably what a Democrat would have done. They would have ignored these things and apologized for America.
12: That was yours truly on CNN a few days ago. As you know, I've been a big cheerleader for getting our nation's capital ready for America 250. And by the way, if you've been there, and I've been there a lot lately, Washington, D.C. looks awesome. And it looks awesome because of the president's directive to make it so. And the person carrying out that directive by getting the fountains going, by fixing up the reflecting pool and other things, is our next guest. The Secretary of the Interior, Doug Burgum, is here. Mr. Secretary, welcome to the show. And let me congratulate you on what you've done in Washington, D.C. I get text messages from my Democrat friends who say, I've lived here my whole life. I've never seen these fountains on in my entire life. I've never seen the monuments look so gleaming. They're proud that their capital now looks livable and is less miserable, and it's due to your efforts. Tell us about how you pulled it off.
5: Well, Scott, you're spot on your comments right there. But again, of course, this all begins with President Trump with his executive order making D.C. safe and beautiful. And on the beautiful side of things, again, it is amazing to me that some want to try to create a scandal out of fixing up the public spaces in our capital city. I mean, the scandal is how deteriorated they were, how dilapidated they were. And, you know, President Trump making a simple choice. He's choosing beauty over blight. I mean, you take a look at the Columbus Circle Fountain as you step out of the Union Station, the train station, where many people, including foreign visitors, their first look at D.C. is stepping out of that. Up till 16 months ago, Union Station was essentially a homeless encampment. The Columbus Circle outside of it, a homeless encampment. There, the statue and the fountain of Christopher Columbus covered with graffiti, including a bunch of Hamas, pro-Hamas stuff. And we got that fountain going. When underneath, we take all that graffiti off, it's Carrara marble. It's the same thing that was in the Trevi Fountain. It's the same thing that Michelangelo's David. And like you said, people that, including in Congress, have said, we had no idea there was this beautiful fountain at Columbus Circle. That's one of 22 fountains we've restored. Meridian Hill, people that were avoiding this place because it was a crime-filled, complete disaster. It's the longest cascading fountain like itself in North America. You'd only see something like this somewhere in Italy. And that park, you go there now on a Saturday morning, and it's thousands of people safely enjoying a beautiful space, transforming the city. 48 monuments, 152 homeless encampments, 23 fountains, the reflecting pool. I mean, there's been a citywide effort that's going on, and we're racing to the finish line with some more ribbon cuttings on each of these fountains between now and 4th of July. But how exciting to bring a city back to life. The biggest point, though, is this is a leadership point. This is a policy point. And this is a roadmap. President Trump has given a roadmap to every blue metro in America that is currently filled with crime, homelessness, dilapidation, and broken down parks and monuments. Every city could just follow the blueprint that President Trump has followed, reduce crime, bring back pride, bring back beautification, and then again, watch those things go hand in hand, because the crime rates now in D.C. are at the lowest levels ever.
12: Crime is down. Violent crime is down. Quality of life is up. You don't have to live in misery. I think that's the Trump message. You know, living in misery is a choice, whether that's letting things get dilapidated and run down, or whether that's being so broken by politics that you just are miserable. You're unable to enjoy anything. America's a beautiful place. The Capitol is beautiful. But it's less so when you let these things fall into disrepair, as Democrats did at the national and at the local level for many years. Well, congratulations on this. Let me specifically ask about the reflecting pool. This seems to be the thing that has the most Democrats triggered, the idea that we needed to fix the reflecting pool so that it wasn't full of garbage and that it actually was a beautiful part of that space between the Washington Monument and the Lincoln Memorial. You got it done in a very short period of time. How'd you pull it off?
5: Well, again, credit goes back to President Trump, because he had a brilliant idea. And the brilliant idea was because one of the biggest issues, this was built in 1922. When you've got a size of that pool, it's 8 acres. Guess what? You need expansion joints in there to handle the contraction and expansion of the bottom of the pool between a hot day and a cold day. And people say, well, how much could it be expanding? It's over 2,000 feet long. It's the Empire State Building with the Washington Monument on top of it. That's how tall or how long that pool is. And within those expansion joints, they're moving back and forth like 6 inches every day between a hot day and a cold day. They never worked really in 100 and some years, because there was never, essentially, President Trump said, why don't we put a swimming pool liner in it? Why don't we put an industrial level swimming pool liner in the thing? Right. That was the idea to do this. This thing was leaking, Scott, 45,000 gallons of water a day for who knows how long. And the last 2 years, the Biden administration, from 2010 to 2012, it was closed. That project was a $35 million attempt that completely failed. They wanted to make it a green project. They did make it green. They said, we're going to stop using chlorinated city water and we're going to pump stuff in from the Potomac. They closed for 2 years, $35 million. 2 weeks later, there's photos you can see and articles from the Washington Post you can pull up that showed this thing was a full-on algae explosion turned green. You know, after that thing came, President Trump is like, no. So we've got the latest technology, the latest capability. We got an American flag blue liner inside that. This is meant to reflect. You want to have a dark bottom, not a light bottom when you're trying to optimize. It's called the reflecting pool for a reason. And right. Man, does it look spectacular. But we also, when we got into it, we had to restore the granite around the edges, redo circulation lines, add nano bubblers. I mean, whenever you're doing a historic renovation, when you dig into it, there's more there than what you started. But we got it all done, and this it's officially reopening today. The pool is full. It's going to be spectacular here as we begin the summer celebration of the 250th.
12: And at the top of that pool, of course, is the Lincoln Memorial. And as a Kentuckian, I always like to talk about it. But I believe it's true now that the bottom side of the Lincoln Memorial, the underneath side, is now open. It was under some renovation. But is that underneath part open to the public now? I know there's been a lot of work going on there for a couple of years.
5: Well, the undercroft underneath the Lincoln Memorial is filled with mystery and filled with history. A lot of people see the Lincoln Memorial up on the top and they assume that it was built on a hill, but it was built on a swamp. So if you get underneath in an area that has been for decades and decades closed to the public, you get underneath there, it's like walking into a cathedral. There's arches that are 80 to 100 feet high holding up Wow. the Lincoln Memorial and all the weight of Lincoln's beautiful and iconic statue that's up there. But there was an effort, a combination of the National Park Foundation, some generous donors, the National Park Service. There's an Undercroft Museum that's opening in a few weeks. It's going to have some of the most important documents in our history, including an actual copy of the Emancipation Proclamation is going to be appropriately included in that memorial. So for the first time, the public in modern history, the public's going to be able to go into a beautiful museum. And in that museum, there's glass walls that allow you to look into the part that remains just this undercroft that supports the whole building up because it's massive. I think the museum is 15,000 square feet, but there's probably 80,000 or 100,000 square feet of open space underneath this. And of course, over the years with the rain dripping down, it looks a little bit like in Kentucky, you know, home to Mammoth Cave, where you've got the stalactites and the stalagmites coming down. There's actual stalactites and stalagmites that have formed over the last 100 years underneath Wow. the Lincoln Memorial from the water draining down, believe it. So it's going to be a magnificent new must-see thing for visitors coming to D.C., and it's certainly going to help explain why we've got a memorial to Lincoln because of the impact that he had on our country in saving the Union back during the Civil War.
12: Secretary of the Interior Doug Burgum is our guest. Let's get out of Washington, D.C. You've been very busy. You've been doing a lot of work at various national parks. You've expanded national trail designations. There's 6 new recreation trails. There's a new water trail across 5 states that were added in 2026. You've got a program called the Great American Expedition. You've expanded visitor access to Mount Denali National Park. And, of course, you have this big project in your home state, opening the Theodore Roosevelt National Library at the foot of Theodore Roosevelt National Park there in Medora, North Dakota. Overall, you've gotten a tremendous amount done in a very short period of time with the crown jewels of America. Tell us about some of these projects outside of D.C. and these initiatives that you have to get people back out into our national parks.
5: Well, first of all, Scott, thanks for the question and thanks for bringing up the word access. Under the prior administration, all the equities that we have underneath Interior, which of course span 14 time zones from all of our territories, U.S. Virgin Islands to American Samoa in the Pacific, American Samoa, U.S. Virgin, they also have national parks. We've got public land everywhere. In Interior, we're managing over 500 million acres of public land, 700 million acres of subsurface, and about 3.2 billion of offshore acreage. So again, the land management, public land management, a key part of that. when Theodore Roosevelt put away these public lands, it was for the benefit and the use of the American people. He didn't say it's all wilderness area, it's locked up and you can't go there, don't set a foot in there. There's been a philosophy in our country that to protect lands, we got to keep humans out of it. We believe the opposite. We believe that we know that the largest donors to conservation in our country's history are the hunters, the anglers, and the people that do outdoor recreation, whether it's rafting guides, fishing guides, whoever it is. The people that use our outdoors benefit from the mental, the spiritual, the physical benefits of being getting off your screen and getting outdoors. Part of getting making America healthy again. I had the first ever joint event in Colorado this week between the Secretary of Human Services, Bobby Kennedy, and myself. I don't think there's ever been a joint announcement between Human Services and Interior talking about the benefits of outdoors. But on access, millions of acres of additional access, like you say, from Denali to our wildlife refuges. They had the dial set under the prior administration. The dial was set to there's no access. But if you go through a long, complicated thing, we'll maybe give you some access. We've reset the dial. The dial is public lands are open, and if there's a really, really good reason for either scientific or wildlife protection, we'll turn the dial, to closed for the smallest acreage possible. Right. The rest of it, we want to have acreage. And you mentioned, again, new trail designations and investing in campsites, parks, all over the country.
12: Keep it beautiful. And keep it open for the American people. That's been your theory at the Interior Department, and it's working. Mr. Secretary, if you wouldn't mind holding for five more minutes, I have to ask you, you're a key part of the president's energy team. 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If you are, great. If you're not, they'll tell you that. 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You won't regret it. Hopefully, more with Doug Burgum when we come back. It's Scott Jennings on Salem. Stay with us.

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8: Chatting with the Secretary of the Interior, Doug Burgum. Secretary Burgum, you are a key member of the President's Energy Council, his senior level team to make sure that we have all the energy we need here in the United States of America. There was a recent announcement that the administration plans to spend $700 million to revitalize some coal-fired power plants. And I saw you on television the other day talking about the concept of coal-powered data centers, which we have to build for this AI boom that we're involved in. Talk to us about what the administration is doing to get coal back into our national energy matrix in the way that it needs to be after years of being attacked by Obama and then Biden.
9: Well, it's a part of President Trump's broader plan, which is we just need energy abundance. I mean, the National Energy Dominance Council, which he created by executive order, and I'm honored to chair that group. And part of that leadership, of course, our fantastic Secretary of Energy, Chris Wright. But about half the cabinet is, you know, has a role on that council. And the whole idea is have enough energy abundance that we can have it for everything we need in the U.S., all the new demands, and whether that's liquid fuels, whether it's critical minerals, or whether it's electricity to power the next generation of our economy that's coming, but then have enough for us, but also have enough to sell to our allies. Because if we can sell energy to our friends and allies, guess what? They can stop buying it from Russia, stop buying it from Iran. I mean, people that were our allies were energy dependent on people that were waging war against them. They were energy dependent on people that are funding 26 terror groups. Why would we be buying a product from somebody who then uses those profits to attack us and our allies? So President Trump's broader strategy is basically shifting the geopolitical center of energy, and energy is fundamental to national security. It's fundamental to national prosperity. It's fundamental to world peace. He's shifting that back to the United States and the Western Hemisphere. It's a combination of what he got done in Venezuela, 45 minutes, turning a sanctioned adversary into a strategic ally. What's going on in Alaska? I was up there a couple weeks ago, first oil at Pica on the National Strategic Petroleum Reserve, Alaska, bringing 80,000 barrels a day of fresh oil, into the thing. All of our Pacific allies, our Pacific territories, are dependent on oil coming from the Strait of Hormuz. And you know who else is dependent on it? California, when they could getting 100% of their oil from America, 60% of it, 2/3 is coming from overseas because of self-inflicted policies. The lowest price for gasoline in California, whether it was during the Biden era or during last year when prices were coming, the lowest price in California is higher than the highest price in any other state. That's self-inflicted economic stress. Unbelievable.
8: And the result of all of this policy from the Trump administration resulted in this headline in the Wall Street Journal recently: how the United States became the world's greatest energy exporter. We are the world's largest net exporter of energy. That puts us in an incredibly good economic position, but also an incredibly good position for national security. I'll give you the last word on it, Mr. Secretary.
9: Well, and it's also fantastic for the trade deficit issue we've had for years. When we sell energy to people that have been selling stuff to us, it helps balance the trade. And when we've got the most secure and the lowest priced energy in the world, which we do right now, and it's going to get cheaper and cheaper as there's resolution in the Middle East. I mean, we are the number one export of oil, number one exporter of LNG. During this whole time, LNG prices in the U.S. have barely moved, and we're using LNG to fuel the next generation of economy for manufacturing, and turn LNG into natural gas into fertilizer. I mean, it's like the wonder fuel, and we're so abundant in that. We're producing more than the number two and three producers worldwide, just ourselves. So all of that energy security is going to bring jobs. It brings capital investment. It brings everything back to America. But I would say, Scott, this prosperity could be divided unevenly across our country, because the states that have been fighting hydrocarbons, we're going to stop pipelines, we're going to stop new power plants, we're going to stop, building AI data centers, all the things that they're doing to be opposed to having energy abundance, then those states are actually against lower prices for their own citizens, and they're against the prosperity that follows when you've got energy abundance. So we could end up with the trillions of dollars of capital that is coming back to the U.S. Mm. Some states are going to get a big goose egg zero of that investment, because no one's going to put jobs in manufacturing in a place where your electricity prices are three times higher than they were in my home state.
8: Leadership matters, and the consequences of decisions are real. And in blue states across this country, voters are learning that every single day. Doug Burgum is the Secretary of the Interior. Mr. Secretary, thanks for your time today.
9: Scott, always great to be with you. Thanks for everything you do, and grateful to your listeners as well. But happy 250, America.
8: Happy 250. More after this.
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14: News this hour from Town Hall. I'm Jason Walker. A deal has been reached with Iran.
15: President Trump taking to Truth Social, writing, "The deal with the Islamic Republic of Iran is now complete. Congratulations to all. I hereby fully authorize the toll-free opening of the Strait of Hormuz and simultaneously herewith authorize the immediate removal of the United States naval blockade. Ships of the world, start your engines, let the oil flow." And Vice President J.D. Vance telling Fox News, "This deal will transform the Middle East for the next 50 years. Laura Winters reporting.
14: Ukrainian President Vladimir Zelensky and Russia's Vladimir Putin each spoke separately by phone Sunday with President Trump just days before the G7 summit. Zelensky and Trump, meanwhile, discussed steps toward peace and will have further talks planned for the G7 conference in France. President Trump expected to talk about that agreement reached in the war with his allies at the C7 summit. It runs Monday to Wednesday, with Ukraine and China trade also on the agenda. Homeland Security Secretary Mark Wayne Mullen says the Trump administration has located unaccompanied migrant children who were previously unaccounted for during the Biden administration.
16: We found 146,000 kids so far. 146,000 kids.
15: That's the head of Homeland Security, Mark Wayne Mullen, who estimates about 450,000 children went missing during the 4 years our southern border was wide open during the Biden-Harris administration under the direction of then Homeland Chief Alejandro Mayorkas. Mullen telling reporters it's believed some of these kids were sexually assaulted.
16: Some of these kids claim that they were raped 600 to 700 times.
15: Laura Winters reporting.
14: And more on these stories at townhall.com.
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8: All right, Friday, June the 12th, we roll on with a quick check of the headlines. The UFC fighting event that is scheduled to take place at the White House on Sunday night The show will go on, according to a federal judge. There had been a lawsuit filed against it, and they'd been waiting for a ruling. But in the last few minutes, a federal judge says, you're clear to fight. So come rain or shine on Sunday evening, we will have UFC fighting in the octagon on the south lawn of the White House. SpaceX, Elon Musk's rocket and artificial intelligence company, set records today as it began trading on the NASDAQ, and it has made the world's richest man its first trillionaire. The stock opened at a price of $150 per share, which was more than the predicted opening of $135 a share. It got up to $165 in the first 30 minutes of trading. But Elon Musk is the world's first trillionaire. And there are a number of competitive statewide runoff elections coming up this Tuesday. We have them going on in Alabama and Georgia. We also have primaries going on in Oklahoma. We'll have more in-depth coverage of all of this next week. But in Alabama, there is a critical primary that will be decided on Tuesday evening between Congressman Barry Moore and retired Navy SEAL Jared Hudson. This is to replace outgoing Senator Tommy Tuberville, who is heavily favored to be the next governor of Alabama. Here to discuss that race, one of those candidates, Jared Hudson, is coming on to the Scott Jennings Show. Jared, thanks for being with us today.
0: What's up, brother? Thanks for having me.
8: Well, I'm glad to hear your voice, and thanks for getting into the race. I know you're new to politics, and signing up for politics isn't easy for a first-timer, but I thought I'd give you a chance to introduce yourself to our audience. I know you have a career of military service, and you have a great family, but tell us about yourself and why you decided to run for the U.S. Senate in Alabama.
0: Yeah, so the most important thing is I'm a Christian, and you know I believe Christ and Christ crucified, and as a believer, God moves us to do things that we don't normally do, and he opened the doors and was leading me and my wife to pray over this when Coach was talking about running for governor, and then the Lord just opened the doors, and we decided to get in this race, and we're the first ones to announce, you know, so I announced that, hey, I'm running for this after prayerful consideration with my family, and so that was the thing that kind of pushed me into it, and then now really seeing the impact that you can have as a U.S. senator, because the position belongs to the people of the state of Alabama. It doesn't belong to Washington, D.C. A U.S. senator is an envoy from their state to Washington, not a mouthpiece from Washington back to the state. And seeing the things that we can impact with affordability, families that can't afford to live right now, groceries, housing, health care, energy, because of 50 years of bad domestic policy that have risen to an overall high cost of living and high inflation. Security, we see what's going on with our military right now with the IRGC and partisan disagreements, shut down the government and keep military members from getting paid, making sure that we codify legislation that pays them, but then also codify legislation that protects our veterans. And then next, our law enforcement officers that are fighting crime in our communities. As a law enforcement officer, I see and deal with this and making sure we support those who stand in the gap for us. And then finally, putting Alabama first. I've got a fight to deliver for the state of Alabama, and it's built on the foundation of my faith. Obviously, the future, in my case, is the state of Alabama, and it should be service over self, right? It's not a title to serve. It's literally making sure that we deliver for the people that this seat belongs to, and that's where our message has resonated with the state.
8: So you had a primary that whittled this thing down to two people. It's you versus Barry Moore. In the primary, Moore had 188,000 votes. You got 123,000. But Steve Marshall, the attorney general, got 118,000. He did not make the runoff. Seems to me that his voting block is going to be critical. Where are they going to go? What has your campaign been doing to reach out to those Steve Marshall voters to say, hey, come over to our campaign?
0: Well, we've been doing that exact thing that you just mentioned. We've been reaching out to them. We've been making sure that we get in touch with them. We've been making sure that we go and meet them where they're at to see if we can't earn their trust and their support. Because part of earning a vote, in this case on June 16th, is I first have to earn and build trust with voters. And so for us, since we're not funded by, you know, AI crypto PACs out of California, it is truly a grassroots movement of calling everybody we can, especially those Steve Marshall voters, and going and knocking on their doors and talking to them and seeing them in their counties so that we can share our message. Jared Hudson can tell them who I am and why I'm running and how I want to uphold the people of Alabama. And that is what we're doing. We are absolutely going out and making sure that we reach out to every voter we can, but definitely those that voted for Steve.
8: Your military service and what you did for this country has been a big part of your campaign. My understanding is that you held a press conference just yesterday, actually, with some Alabama military veterans to talk about your career in the military and also call into question that of Barry Moore, who enlisted in the Alabama National Guard in 1988. But you've had some things to say about that, comparing your service to his. Tell us about that press conference that you held yesterday.
0: Yeah, no, so it's not a comparing my service to his at all. He's been in politics for the last 16 years, for longer than I've been back in the state. You know, I was in the Navy when he first went into politics. So with that being said, it was because my service has become questioned because he hasn't been able to answer his. We just had a guy recently reach out and say he can only calculate that I did 2 weeks overseas. And that's just absolutely laughable. So my service is becoming questioned because Barry's service is being questioned. And now let's take it one step further. When they started asking questions about Barry's service, he starts hitting news agencies with a cease and desist, right? So he starts and sends them saying, hey, you can't run a story on this before there was even a story to run. And I think that is the thing that stands out the most to people. So there were veterans, there were guardsmen who were very upset when they heard about what was happening. And then when they heard that I was going after Barry because he's a guardsman, and they wanted their voice heard, so we used our platform to allow them to make their voice heard as guardsmen from the state of Alabama who are disgusted with somebody who had run on what they've done for political gain.
8: You've been leaning into the idea that Washington doesn't need any more career politicians. In fact, that's the name of one of the commercials you've been running. Let's hear a little bit of that here, and we'll come back to you.
1: For far too long, we've had these career politicians that are self-serving. They don't really care about we the people. They care about they themselves. I've got a huge problem with that because I've got a lot of buddies that were laid low in the sands of Iraq or bled out and died on a mountain in Afghanistan who gave their life for this country. I'm a U.S. Navy SEAL sniper, and I'm a law enforcement officer in the state of Alabama. We also run a nonprofit that combats human trafficking. In the United States Senate, I will have President Trump's back.
8: So that's one of the pieces of video that voters in Alabama are seeing. Is this message of career politicians, is that resonant, in your opinion, right now among primary voting Republicans in Alabama?
0: Well, it seems to be, because I haven't had $20 million of spent on my behalf. You know, we are a true grassroots movement. I shouldn't be talking to you about this right now. Barry Moore, the endorsement queen of the South, should be running away with this thing. He's gotten everybody's endorsement except for the people across the state of Alabama, who said at the tune of 61%, hey, we don't want you. That is kind of crazy, because it's not that they don't know who he is, it's that they don't want him. And I think it's because Alabama wants an outsider. They're sick of career politicians. The definition of insanity is doing the same thing over and over again and expecting different results. And that's what they're going to get in me, making sure that we deliver on things like passing the Save America Act, which needs to be passed before the general election, before I even take office, making sure that we end congressional stock trading, making sure that we get federal term limits across the board for everybody. These are things that people want to see done. And then they also want a senator that's going to deliver for their state, make sure that their tax dollars don't go to leering centers in Minnesota, but come and invest in our infrastructure in the state of Alabama.
8: That voice you're hearing, Jared Hudson, he's a law enforcement officer and a military veteran. He's running for the United States Senate in Alabama. Jared, we thank you for your time and wish you luck on Tuesday.
0: Hey, man, thank you, brother. God bless. Y'all have a great weekend.
8: 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It's Scott Jennings. Stay with me. You know, one thing that seems to be in short supply these days is perspective. We talk a lot about America's problems, but we don't spend nearly enough time talking about the people whose courage and leadership made this country possible in the first place. I'm Scott Jennings, and that's one reason that I'm looking forward to Young Washington coming to theaters this Independence Day. This film goes back to when George Washington was a young man facing setbacks, failures, and some truly life or death moments. It's a reminder that great leaders aren't born great. They are shaped by adversity, perseverance, and character. 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
8: All right, we got a little breaking news here. I'm going to read you a statement that is from the Prime Minister of Pakistan. His name is Shahbaz Sharif, and he has been in the middle of mediating, you know, between the United States and Iran here. Here's the statement. Amid ongoing intense mediation efforts by Pakistan, we are fully aware of incessant misinformation campaigns being waged by those who want to sabotage the peace deal. Setting aside the noise, we can confirm that a final agreed-upon text of the peace deal has been reached, and Pakistan is now working closely with both sides to finalize the next steps. Peace has never been this close as it is now. Those are the words of the Pakistani Prime Minister, who has been the go-between here between the United States and Iran. So we're waiting and watching, but that seems to be a significant development. All right, it's time. It's Friday. Therefore, it is time for the Relief Factor Pain of the Week.
7: And now, the Relief Factor Pain of the Week.
8: Oh. Ooh. So one of the things that drives Americans crazy about the media is not that they have opinions. We do know opinions exist. It's that they have double standards. Case in point, New York Times reporter Jodi Kantor. Now, you might remember Jodi Kantor. She became famous during the Me Too era. She won a Pulitzer Prize for exposing Harvey Weinstein. And she spent years telling us that allegations from all women had to be taken seriously, particularly during the Brett Kavanaugh confirmations. We were told by Jodi Kantor that character matters. We were told that all women should be believed. And we were told that there are some things that are bigger than politics. Well, we found out this week that that principle comes with an expiration date, because now, with Democrats desperate to win a Senate seat in Maine, Jodi Kantor is out there explaining why the allegations against Democrat Graham Plattner are really not the classic kind. That's her words. In fact, let's hear her words in cut number four.
12: Well, let's talk about what they may or may not be willing to overlook. The accusations against Graham Plattner are not classic Me Too accusations. They're not about a boss and a young female employee being subjected to sexual advances. They're

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1: The Bible says that all things work together for good to those who love God and are called according to His purpose. All things, even things that look bad, God will cause them to work together for your good, for your blessing, in Jesus' name.
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2: Grabbing a woman by the arm, twisting her arm behind her back, throwing her in a room, holding her in there against her will. Sounds like classic abuse allegations to me. You know, when Brett Kavanaugh was accused, there were no seminars on different categories of allegations. There were no distinctions like what you're hearing from Cantor. There was no media effort from Cantor or anyone else to explain that these allegations weren't the right kind of allegations. But suddenly we're getting a legal brief on the various subgenres of abuse against women, of a misconduct. That's the hypocrisy. The standard isn't truth. The standard isn't protecting women. The standard isn't even character. The standard for people like Jody Cantor and others in the media is simply power. If the person of being accused would help the left, we're told the allegations are complicated. If the accused person is a Republican, then all of a sudden the accusations, even ones that are outlandish with no basis in fact, we're told, oh, they are absolutely disqualifying. You know, there's still no evidence that Brett Kavanaugh ever even met any of the people who accused him, Dr. Ford, for instance. But we know Graham Plettner met these women. We know he was dating them, and we know he did have allegations of abuse. Americans can spot this from a mile away. It's one of the reasons that there is distrust in the media, and it is why Jody Cantor from the New York Times is my relief factor pain of the week. More after this on the Scott Jennings Show with Matt Whitlock when we come back.
3: That's the relief factor pain of the week. Scott Jennings, a real pain in the agenda for the lefties.
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1: The Bible says Jesus will save to the uttermost all those who come to him with a heart of faith. It doesn't matter how far we've fallen, for Jesus will save us from the guttermost to the uttermost.
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2: And actually then say, and oh, by the way, we need to occupy Iran for the next decade. They won't say it. But I don't see some other way we're going to fix the problem. So then you've got other people who are criticizing the president, people like former President Barack Obama, who will glibly jump up and say, well, looks like I had a pretty good deal because he hasn't gotten anything better. Here was the president, former, talking to Robin Roberts on ABC News.
3: You spent a lot of time wrestling with the threat of a nuclear Iran. How do you think things are being handled right now there?
4: It is doubtful that any agreement that arises is going to be significantly different or a significant improvement from the deal that we had in the first place and had worked for a long stretch of time before we, the United States, pulled out of it. So
2: he can't help himself but smile through this because he knows he's lying. It worked politically for him because it kicked the can down the road, but it still kept Iran enriching uranium. Don't ever forget that. And no deal that the president agrees to, our current president, will include that. All right, more on this later with General Jack Keane coming up in our 7 o'clock hour. 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
1: There's a wonderful promise in the Bible, and here it is. 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
2: We're always flying around Washington. He's been on the court more than 30 years. Samuel Alito's been on the court more than 20 years. There's nothing solid indicating they're going to resign, and I hope they do not, because they're two of the best justices on the court.
3: That said, Pete Buttigieg says we should expand the court to 13. Maybe President Trump should just do that as a preemptive measure now. Yes?
2: No, I don't think that's a good idea, because then Democrats, as soon as they got in, they'd expand it to 20.
3: Exactly. Thanks, Hodge.
4: No one likes saying that last goodbye to the furry friend they've loved for years. 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
1: What is the way to God? Jesus said, I am the way, the truth, and the life. No one comes to the Father except by me. So now we know that the way to God is through Jesus Christ, our Savior.
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4: Breaking news this hour from Town Hall. I'm Rich Thomason. Friday may bring the signing of a preliminary deal between the U.S. and Iran. This memorandum of understanding announced by President Trump. The BBC's Gary O'Donohue says there are a number of key loose ends that have yet to be tied up.
5: The deal, while crucial, is just a beginning. It will kick off a period of 60 days during which the U.S. and Iran will have to agree on how to destroy and remove Iran's nuclear material. That in itself could easily falter. The exact status of the Strait of Hormuz is also something over which divergent views are still apparent. And the timing of sanctions relief and the unfreezing of Iranian assets is still not consistent between both parties.
4: And word of the deal comes as the G7 summit gets underway in Europe.
6: Top of the list of priorities for G7 nations is reopening the Strait of Hormuz so that oil and gas from the Persian Gulf can flow out again to world markets. France and Britain have a proposal to help with that. They are offering warships that could help escort tankers through the strait and also get rid of any mines. That proposal is expected to be discussed as part of wider talks on the Middle East, both at a leaders' dinner that kicks off the G7 this evening and through the next 3 days of to Wednesday.
4: That's correspondent John Lester. Crude prices have tumbled since the agreement was announced. And today's AAA national average for a gallon of gas, $4.06. That is down a penny from yesterday. It's down 46 cents from a month ago. The latest Russian attack on Ukraine killed 11 people, more than 50 others wounded. The assault also damaging a renowned religious site in Kiev. And watching Wall Street, the Dow futures are up 532 points, gain of 1%. NASDAQ futures 613 points, that's a gain of 2%. More on these stories, townhall.com.
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10: This is Albert Moeller for townhall.com. Just recently, Ken Paxton secured the nomination for the GOP, looking to represent Texas in the U.S. Senate. Paxton will be facing a state senator and Presbyterian seminarian James Tallarico. The question is, as the New York Times put it, are Texans ready for Tallarico's kind of Christianity? Ruth Graham and David Goodman begin by talking about Tallarico's pastor, Jim Rigby, at St. Andrew's Presbyterian Church in Austin. The article begins, quote, "Jim Rigby, a pastor who rarely uses the word God, is a key to understanding the Senate candidate trying to pull off something unusual in Texas," end quote. Later, the reporters refer to a sermon where Pastor Rigby refers to, quote, "the creative impulse of the universe, which, quote, can be called God, but doesn't have to be called God," end quote. I do not think that the majority of people in Texas understand the Bible in those terms. What we're talking about here is light years outside of biblical orthodoxy. So let's ask the question, is Texas ready for that?
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12: O'Connor and Company, good morning. 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It's the Relief Factor Studios. And good morning. Were you all up late watching the fight last night, the big fight Me neither. I'm not a big UFC guy anyway. My brother-in-law loves UFC. My wife loves UFC. And I'm used to their fights being on at like Saturday at like 1 in the morning, right? What is that about? It's always like a late Saturday night and they do it Vegas time, so it's up way too late. I wake up early in the morning. I'm not sure you knew that about me. I'm a morning radio host. It means that your life is altered forevermore. You always have to wake up at sunrise, which is weird these days because we're marching toward the summer solstice and sunrise is happening at around 3:30 in the morning, I think. Is that accurate? That might not be completely accurate, but it is weird to wake up to do the show and have the sun starting to creep over the horizon as it is right now. But either way, I'm just used to sort of, I'm triggered. I'm Pavlovian. Is that the right word for the dogs? Pavlov's dogs? I'm Pavlovian about knowing that if a UFC match is on, I need to be asleep. So I did not take in the spectacle. I did see the flyover, and that's pretty impressive. I do like it when the Blue Angels and the Thunderbirds fly together in that delta thing, the wedge sort of deal. I also understand that the Democrats had counter-programming down the street. Here at the White House, they had, you know, American patriotism and UFC fighting and an unprecedented cage match there on Flag Day right on the South Lawn, and the imagery was spectacular, and these incredible specimens of human muscularity, for lack of a better term. Big, beefy men beating the hell out of each other. And to counter-program, to let American voters know that they had an alternative, especially men, because we keep hearing that Democrats are having trouble appealing to men. So they decided, well, we got to counter-program. We got to have the men, you know, have a reason to turn the dial and not look at Trump and patriotism and testosterone and everything that they're doing over there at the White House. So we're going to do counter-programming. So down the street, they put on a concert for freedom and liberty or something that they called it, which is really just a shell game to raise money for Act Blue while before they get indicted or convicted, I should say. They're already indicted. And so anyway, the feature performance was Bette Midler, who I believe is 94 years old. Is it 94 or 93? I'm not sure. Bette Midler. They rolled her out there, and Bette Midler sang a song about fascists. That was the counter programming from the left. See how that works out. I don't think it's quite possible Democrats will not win another election in our lifetimes. If only they had Pete Buttigieg as a backup singer for the divine Ms. M. We're going to talk about that this morning. Also coming up in 30 minutes, Maine State Representative Laura Libby. Our listeners will remember Laura Libby as a outspoken opponent to Maine's radical transgender policies, so much so that they tried to silence her so she couldn't actually. She's a representative for citizens of Maine. She was elected to represent them, and they tried to silence her and censor her. They did, in fact. She wasn't allowed to speak her mind about the transgender policy. She's going to give us her perspective on what's going on with Maine voters and Graham Plattner. Also, in our 7 o'clock hour, Hans von Spakovsky, our legal expert, and General Jack Keane will join us to talk about this so-called Iran deal that we're going to get into in a moment. Finally, in the 8 o'clock hour here in Washington, there's a big theater run by an organization that goes all the way back to the 19th century. It's called Daughters of the American Revolution. It's the Dar Hall, they call it. Daughters of the American Revolution, which should be pretty clear what Daughters of the American Revolution is about. It's about women who are connected to either genetically and through their genealogy or in their spirit and in their principles and values to those women who were alongside the men who fought the revolution. But that only works if you can define what a woman is and what you actually mean by daughter. Yeah, that's right. Because there are some dudes who dress up like chicks who want to be a part of the Daughters of the American Revolution. And there are some people who say, hey, you know, you can start your own organization called Sons of the American Revolution if you'd like. But this is for women, and now they're having a big fight over what a daughter would be. Tyler O'Neill of Heritage Foundation and Daily Signal will join us to talk about that. So we've got a ton to get to this morning. But let's start with this memorandum of understanding, they're called. A mow. That's a problem. We don't want a mow. I think it's a mow. A mow?
0: memorandum of understanding. It's not an agreement between America and Iran. The idea, as the president put forward yesterday, is this, because apparently they have the signatures. Pakistan announced there was a deal. U.S. announced there was a deal. Eventually, Iran announced there was a deal. But the deal that Iran is announcing sounds a lot different than anything our president would sign. But here's what the president put out on Truth Social. The deal with the Islamic Republic of Iran is now complete. Congratulations to all. I hereby fully authorize the toll-free opening of the Strait of Hormuz and simultaneously herewith authorize the immediate removal of the United States naval blockade. Ships of the world, start your engines. Let the oil flow, President Donald J. Trump. Now, you're going to get a lot of misinformation from people, especially from the left, who want to minimize this. And they want to tell you that, well, the president hasn't achieved anything. Why did we go to war in the first place? Why did we attack them at all? Why did we lose 14 American lives? Of course, mind you, these are not people who will ever extend themselves and question Joe Biden's withdrawal from Afghanistan, where we lost 13 service members because of incompetence and failure to actually take our enemies seriously or anything like that. But they'll criticize Trump for the actions against Iran, and they will wrap themselves in the memory of those fallen Americans. But they will say, well, what's the point? The Strait of Hormuz was open before we started bombing. So what have we achieved here? And if you hear that from somebody on cable news, let me explain. One of two things is going to be in play. Number one, they're ignorant. Or number two, they're lying to you. Could be both. Always leave open the possibility that it's both. Let's just really go back and look at the timeline of events here, shall we? Because they're right. Before we started bombing, the Strait of Hormuz was open. Why did we start bombing? Did we start bombing because we wanted the Strait of Hormuz to stay open? Well, no, that wasn't the reason for the bombing. The bombing was because Iran was not seriously working on a negotiation process to end their nuclear ambitions. If you'll remember, we had weeks and weeks and weeks of Jared Kushner and Stephen Witkoff sitting there in Geneva with these Iranian diplomats, you know, spinning their wheels and acting like they wanted to end their nuclear program. This, of course, comes months after us sending our bombers over to obliterate their caves where they were building these things under a mountain, right? And so the U.S. came in and said, okay, so we're serious now. You're not going to acquire a nuclear weapon in any way whatsoever. We will bomb you again if we have to. Let's start this process now where you promise never to try to get a nuclear weapon again. You end all enrichment and you hand over whatever enriched uranium you may still have left. That's what led us to the bombing. Because as far as the U.S. was concerned, and because of growing threats to our partner and ally Israel, the peace process was going nowhere. They continued to try to pursue it, or a nuclear bomb. And so we had to do something about it. So we took the opportunity and we bombed the hell out of them. And we bombed them for weeks. Now, in response to the bombing, Iran shut down the Strait of Hormuz. That came after the bombing, right? And then in response to shutting down the Strait of Hormuz, we put a naval blockade on all of their ports. And that's basically where we've been. Under a ceasefire, we stopped bombing, they shut down the strait, we shut down their ports. And we've had two demands. Well, three demands. Number one, open the strait. Number two, stop funding terrorists like Hezbollah and Hamas. And number three, get back to the table and seriously now, and be serious about ending your nuclear program. And put in place a final deal on your nuclear enrichment, uranium enrichment, and nuclear program that we will be able to third-party verify or even first-party verify because we don't trust you people. And that's where we've been. It's been a standoff. So now it looks as though we've reached a memorandum of understanding because our naval blockade is killing them economically. And they finally said, okay, fine. We'll open the Strait of Hormuz. We won't fund terrorists. You end the naval blockade. And now we have a 60-day window to work out the nuclear thing. That's where we are. So we're basically not to the place before we bombed them. We're at the place of
12: weeks after we bombed them, before they shut down the Strait of Hormuz, which is, we just bombed you, now get back to the table, and let's reach a deal on your uranium. And if we think you're not negotiating in good faith, we'll start bombing you again. That's where we are. That's what we've achieved. We haven't gone back to square one. We've gone back to square, let's call it 2.5. What are the details of this agreement? We don't know yet. This is what we've been told the details of the agreement are. Jack Kane, general, 4-star, retired. He'll join us in our second hour, 7:35 Eastern, to talk about it. But no, we're not right back where we were before we started bombing. And now we'll see what happens next. This is O'Connor and Covey.
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0: Retired four-star General Jack Keane joining us at 7:30 to talk about this so-called memorandum of understanding, and everyone commenting on what's in it without knowing what's in it because it hasn't officially been released. We've heard from Iran what's in it. Yeah, go ahead and believe them. Great idea. Good plan. I won't believe what's in it until I hear a readout from the Trump administration in detail about it. We've heard broad strokes, and I've laid out the broad strokes. And the broad strokes are, you know, reopen the Strait of Hormuz with no tolls, of course. It's an international waterway. Number two, we'll shut down the blockade, then come back to the negotiating table. And then and only then, if you start hitting some marks and you start actually moving toward your denuclearization, no more enrichment, hand over all of the materials and let us come in and actually trust and verify that you're, excuse me, verify and not trust that you're doing these things, then maybe we can start freeing up these sanctions because you can join the rest of the world body, which is sort of like regime change in that they still remain a theocratic authoritarian dictatorship, but you've basically reshuffled the deck. You've gotten rid of the A team and the B team, and now you're down to the C team because so many of them have been killed in this war effort. And I guess the hope is these guys coming into power will be like, yeah, maybe we shouldn't be the world's pariah anymore. Most of us don't think that Iran is going to have some sort of reawakening and decide that they don't need to be the world's pariah anymore. There's no reason to believe that that's what they'll do. But there seems to be a small handful of critics of this plan from various factions. There's one side of the equation who believe that the only good thing Trump has ever done is wage war against our enemies, including this engagement with Iran. People like Eric Erickson, people like Nikki Haley, they've been shorthanded called, you know, neocons. But I think that that's too sloppy and lazy. But these are people who believe that we have existential threats on the world stage and they need to be obliterated. And I don't necessarily theoretically disagree with them. It's the how that I always have a problem with and what the next steps are after you obliterate them. I do kind of lean toward the you break it, you bought it sort of thing, where if we go in and carpet bomb Iran into submission so that there's nothing left, I think there is sort of a moral obligation to go in and say, okay, so we'll help you put something together here. That's how we performed in Germany and Japan. And of course, those two countries unconditionally surrendered, didn't they? And the only way you're going to get Iran to unconditionally surrender is if you pummel them into non-existence. So there are some people who will not be happy with President Trump unless he just continues this and then sets up an occupation force or something. Again, they've never said it out loud. They've never said, yeah, we need to have an occupation force and we need to nation build and we need to create. They won't say that because they know it's not popular. It doesn't poll well. But if you ask some follow-up questions saying, okay, you want us to continue bombing and obliterate them, then what? What comes next? Because there are, you know, 90 million people living there. And they will all die if there isn't some kind of government structure. And I know a lot of you are like, that's not our problem. That's not our problem. The Iranians have been our enemy. So, you know, just pummel your enemy and let them figure it out. Well, first of all, when you let them figure it out, you come up with, well, governments that end up being the world pariah. But secondly, also, The Iranians have not been our enemy. The small few that run that theocratic dictatorship have been our enemy. But I refuse to believe that it's every Iranian that is guilty and deserves the death sentence from us. We can disagree on that. The point is, when we step in and wipe them off the map, we have an obligation to help them clean up the mess. And nobody who's in favor of carpet bombing Iran will ever step forward and actually then say, and oh, by the way, we need to occupy Iran for the next decade. They won't say it. But I don't see some other way we're going to fix the problem. So then you've got other people who are criticizing.

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4: 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Unbeatable prices, unbeatable selection, nobody beats Hoblett. Authorities say a man was found unresponsive Saturday along the north shore of Lake Tahoe in Incline Village after a reported drowning. Deputies and fire crews responded and bystanders had already pulled him from the water, but life-saving efforts were unsuccessful. Officials say the man was pronounced dead at the scene and the incident is being investigated as an accidental drowning. Sacramento County deputies arrested 37-year-old Jaleesa Ellison in connection with a fatal stabbing at Arden Arcade. Investigators say a 51-year-old man was found with a stab wound and pronounced dead at the scene. Ellison was later identified as a suspect and booked on murder charges, held without bail. Grocery giants Kroger and Walmart are expanding electronic shelf labels that replace traditional paper price tags with digital displays. Kroger says about one in four stores already use the system, sparking concerns it could eventually allow faster demand-based price changes in the future. I'm Trey Westerberg with your California News Flash on AM 1380, The Answer.
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1: 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Whoever believes in Jesus, trusts in Jesus, loves Jesus, will receive God's greatest gift, the greatest gift he can give a human being, which is eternal life.
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2: 1-year-old man was found with a stab wound and pronounced dead at the scene. Ellison was later identified as a suspect and booked on murder charges, held without bail. Grocery giants Kroger and Walmart are expanding electronic shelf labels that replace traditional paper price tags with digital displays. Kroger says about 1 in 4 stores already use the system, sparking concerns it could eventually allow faster demand-based price changes in the future. Authorities say a man was found unresponsive Saturday along the north shore of Lake Tahoe in Incline Village after a reported drowning. Deputies and fire crews responded and bystanders had already pulled him from the water, but life-saving efforts were unsuccessful. Officials say the man was pronounced dead at the scene and the incident is being investigated as an accidental drowning. I'm Trey Westerberg with your California News Flash on AM 1380, The Answer.
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1: In Isaiah 40, verse 31, we read, "But those who wait on the Lord," and I would say those who love the Lord, "shall renew their strength. They shall mount up with wings like eagles. They shall run and not be weary. They shall walk and not faint." So here's a verse that talks about the huge benefit it comes from loving Jesus. Jesus shall renew your strength if you love him and walk with him. He will cause you to mount up with wings like eagles. He will cause you to run and not be weary, walk and not faint. These are all the blessings and benefits that come from loving our Savior who loves us so much and helps us so much.
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12: Y'all are going nuts about the Freedom 250 UFC match yesterday. Frankly, I'm excited. Yesterday it was announced that Freedom 250 will have Rodeo 250, the evolution of the American Cowboy signature attraction of the Great American State Fair on the National Mall. A rodeo. Now you're talking. Rodeos are amazing and incredible. It's O'Connor and Company here. Live from your nation's capital in the Relief Factor studios. Coming up in a bit, we'll show you the counter programming last night because the left, the Dems, they brought out their big guns. They brought out Bette Midler to sing a song about fascism. I don't know how we're ever going to recover from that. That's coming up in just a bit. But we're now joined from the James Brady briefing room in the West Wing of the White House, live and in person, the White House correspondent for Town Hall and Salem, the one and only Willie Nelson. No, not that Willie Nelson, the other Willie Nelson. Good morning, Willie, right there.

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9: They say hindsight's 50-50, and any of you who actually watched the UFC event yesterday, you're going to get a kick out of this tweet. This is from the Weather Channel from yesterday morning before the fight. UFC 250 is facing chaotic weather setup on the White House South Lawn, with a 60% chance of thunderstorms, heavy downpours, and wind gusts up to 35 miles an hour, threatening to delay the outdoor fights. On top of the storm risk, brutal DC humidity is driving a triple-digit heat index alongside massive swarms of mosquitoes and gnats that fighters will have to battle inside the cage. They're going to fight mosquitoes as well. While the venue's massive 92-foot overhang will keep the octagon dry, a very cool structure, a single lightning strike within 8 miles will trigger an automatic 30-minute freeze on the entire event. Sounds like the plot of some sort of fictional apocalypse movie. And literally zero of those things happened. Not a single one of them. The Weather Channel put that out. And that's what 5 million followers. 5 million followers were sent out that message. Got 10 million views thus far because people resharing it. No doubt those views went up when none of those things happened. But it's just amazing how... Excuse me, what's that, John? No, I did say hindsight's 50-50. That was a little Easter egg for the audience.

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1: In 1 Peter 5:7, we read, "Casting all your care upon him," that is, God, "for he cares for you." We have a God who cares for us. We have a God who knows the struggles of life because we have a Savior who lived the life we live. So cast your cares. We have cares. Cast them on Jesus because he cares for you. He wants to help you. He wants to carry your burden. You know, sheep, we're supposed to be sheep. And sheep don't carry heavy burdens. Cast your cares upon Jesus. Don't carry that burden. Cast it upon Jesus and let him help you.
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9: All right, it's Monday, June the 15th. Scott Jennings here on Salem, and we thank you so much for listening. We are tracking on Tuesday a couple of runoff elections in the South, two of them coming up in Georgia for Senate and governor, and the other one comes up in Alabama. There is a runoff for the United States Senate to replace outgoing Senator Tommy Tuberville. Coach Tuberville is running for governor, likely to be the next governor of Alabama, but he has to be replaced in the United States Senate. One of the candidates who made the runoff trying to replace him is Barry Moore. Let's hear a little bit from Barry's campaign. This is what they're telling the people in Alabama in cut number three.
10: I'm Barry Moore, and I'm a straight shooter. Washington is full of politicians that tell you one thing and do another, but not me. My targets are simple. No tax increases ever. 100% pro-life. A-plus rated by the NRA. Deport all illegal aliens and no woke crap in our schools. President Trump endorsed me because he knows I'll fight for you. I'm Barry Moore, and I approve this message because I'll always shoot you straight.
9: All right, that's Barry Moore running for U.S. Senate in Alabama. He joins us live here on the Scott Jennings Show. Barry, thanks for making some time for us. You've got one day to go before the big runoff in Alabama. Assess your chances. Are you feeling optimistic about being the Republican nominee?
11: Yeah, Scott, we're in a great spot. We led in a seven-way primary, and with the Trump endorsement in Alabama, he polls at 83%. And so high-propensity voters love Donald Trump, and they seem to be supporting us, coming to our aid in a sense of getting out, putting out signs, doing that sort of thing. So we're in a good spot. Going to run through the tape and try not to pull a hamstring between now and tomorrow night at 7 p.m.
9: Yeah, the primary in Alabama, you scored 39%, just a little over 39, 188,000.

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9: All right, Monday, June the 15th, Scott Jennings here with Common Sense for the American People. Here in just a few minutes, we'll talk to Congressman Carlos Jimenez from Miami. Before that, though, I'm still thinking a lot about what my eyeballs and ear holes were subjected to with this Democrat counter-programming that went on opposite the UFC fight at the White House last night. They got some celebrities out there to talk to the liberals, and this is how they talk to each other. You may have never heard anything like this before. I play it for you so that you can see what the other half is doing and saying to each other. Here's famous actress Julia Roberts, cut 7.
10: Just put your hand on your beating heart and just close your eyes and just take a really deep breath in and breathe in all that hope. That's a critical piece to this puzzle, and it's a critical piece to continuing the fight that exhausts all of us. We all feel like, I can't turn the news on, I don't want to hear it. But we have to hear it, we have to face it. But if we keep inhaling and exhaling, we will prevail.
9: This is how they speak to each other. This is what Democrats' conversations are like. Breathe. Let the fear out. Breathe in. Breathe. I mean, it sort of sounds like we maybe scripted this and gave it to them so that we could then make fun of them later. But no, they came up with this organically, all on their own. They also like to sing songs. They sing songs. In fact, listen to this one, cut 9.
11: When the governor of Texas clicked his little boot spurs and had all the rainbow crosswalks painted over, activists grabbed their brushes and painted the sidewalks instead. Because that's what we do. It goes to show, if you lower our flags, we will raise them back up, baby.
12: Yes, honey.
11: You can paint over our rainbows, but we'll paint an even brighter one to lead the way.
9: Well, that wasn't one of the songs. That was another one of the speakers. But you can see this victim.

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2: You know what's kind of crazy about these lib gatherings? You know, they actually have access to talented people, or at least people that we were told are talented, people who perform in Hollywood movies, people who perform in concerts where thousands upon thousands of people pay money to go listen. And then all of a sudden, they get on the stage at these political events, and it is the most hackneyed, amateur hour garbage. It is a total assault on our eyes and on our ears, what they say. None of this would approach what any of you would call talent or pleasing. But this is what they came up with. This was the counter-programming to the UFC thing that happened at the White House on Sunday night. I got a lot of questions on CNN over the past few weeks about the UFC thing. And, of course, all the questions were, you know, somewhat hostile or sneering in nature. Should we really be doing things like this? And my question is, why not? Why not? Why can't the President of the United States, on Flag Day, in the run-up to America's 250th birthday, do an event with a group of sports entertainers that, let's be honest, is one of the most popular and fastest growing sports in the world? Why can't the President of the United States have some interaction with this organization? I kept getting asked over and over and over again, why is he allowed to do this? Why is this appropriate? This is a spectacle. This isn't. But you know what I realized is Democrats aren't used to presidents in the Republican Party having access to Hollywood. They're not used to them having access to entertainment. They're not used to them having access to people who are relevant in our culture. They think they should have a monopoly on that. All of a sudden, Dana White and the UFC guys come along and they're friends with Donald Trump. Now it's a problem. Now it's not dignified. Now it's a spectacle. But of course, when they spend all their time running around with people like Bette Midler and Robert De Niro and Julia Roberts, these absolute lunatics, that's fine. But no, we're not. If you're a Republican, you're not allowed to have any conversations with, interaction with, or public engagement with people in our culture who are relevant to lots of folks out there. It was a political matter. I mean, who watches UFC? Young men. Who's a big part of the Republican or Trump coalition? Young men. So, of course, the Democrats wanted to shut it down. All right, joining us now live, Carlos Jimenez, representing Florida's 28th Congressional District, member of Congress. He's on the House Armed Services Committee and on the Homeland Security Committee. Congressman, thanks for joining us here on the Scott Jennings Show. Want to get your reaction to all the news on Iran. Obviously, we got a lot of troops and a lot of military equipment in theater over there, but we have a 60-day window here to negotiate a final agreement with Iran. That's kind of the news of the day. How's all of it strike you this morning?
3: I don't know how it strikes me. I'm hopeful that something can come out of the entire negotiations, et cetera. We do have, leverage over them that, we have a bunch of their assets. We have the naval blockade and all. And so, I'm hopeful that this is a peace and a lasting peace, but I'm also cognizant of the fact that we're dealing with the Iranian regime and we know exactly who they are and what they are. And I've been watching them for 47 years. And so, I know that President Trump has been watching them for 47 years. So he's going to be very cautious in his negotiations. And I'm going to take him at his word that the one thing that we're going to get out of this is that Iran will never, ever have a nuclear weapon. The second thing is that the Straits of Hormuz are going to be open and open to all shipping without tolls. And then if we achieve those two things, I think it's a success. And we're also able to get that they will no longer be funding their proxy groups for, and funding basically terrorism. Then also that's another great success. And if we can get the Arab countries to join the Abraham Accords, that means that, you have peace, you will have a lasting peace in the Middle East that has been a powder keg, for as long as I've been alive. And so that would be a great success. But then again, we are dealing with Iran and this regime, and we know exactly how they are. So, it's It's yet to be played out. We'll see what happens Friday, and then we'll see for the 60 days after. And then, you know, further than that, we'll see exactly how this thing is going to play out. So I'm gonna say I'm cautiously optimistic, but I also have to be realistic because we are dealing with Iran.
2: Let's talk about another foreign engagement that has kind of taken a back burner in the news as we deal with Iran, and that's what's going on with Cuba, topic I know you have a lot of interest in. Obviously, the United States has escalated warnings and military pressure and economic pressure against Cuba. Tell us, what's the latest on our pressure campaign against Cuba? Where do you think we are, and where do you think we're headed over the next couple of months?
3: Well, the Cuban regime is at its weakest point that I've ever seen it. You know, I've been in this country for over 65 years. I came here when I was 7, and this is the weakest that regime has ever been. And it's been... And it's gotten to this point, A, because one is their own incompetence, but two, also the pressure that's been put on them by President Trump. We're not allowing them to, you know, circumvent the embargo that has been law for a long time here in the United States. Now, the embargo has never said, we've never embargoed food and medicine and basic necessities to Cuba, but they just can't buy it. They could buy it if they actually, you know, the people that are actually running Cuba today is really not Díaz-Canel. It's an organization known as GAEZA who controls 70% of the economy. It's a group of military folks that control all of the, commerce on the island. And they have something like $19 billion in reserves, but they don't use it to help their own people. That's why Cuba goes dark every single night. People are, you know, searching and rummaging for food and medicine, and the economy is basically in the tank, and the regime is at its weakest point. That's why you've seen Díaz-Canel make all these claims. Hey, no, we're open for business. You can come here and invest, et cetera. But who in the world is going to be investing with this group of thieves, you know, at the helm? And the only way we're going to get any relief with Cuba or for the Cuban people is for this regime to go away and have democracy and freedom for the Cuban people. And then, frankly, it's the only way we're ever going to get Cuba not to be a national security threat to the United States.
2: Got about 30 seconds left here with Congressman Carlos Jimenez. Congressman, with what's going on with Venezuela, seems to be a successful story there, and what could come with Cuba, is President Trump remaking the Western Hemisphere in a way that's going to pay dividends for the American people for decades to come?
3: Absolutely, and he will be known as the liberator of South America, especially of Venezuela. Venezuela still has a ways to go. We got to get some free and fair elections by the Venezuelan people. Delcy Rodriguez, remember, is still part of that old regime. We need to get the Venezuelan people to actually pick their own next president. If we can do the same thing with Cuba, that'll mark him as one of the greatest presidents of all time. And solidify his legacy. And so keep our fingers crossed. Let's see how he can pull this off. But I have confidence in him and Secretary of State Marco Rubio to actually get this through and get this done and finally bring freedom to the people of Venezuela, Cuba, and eliminate the threat to the United States.
2: Congressman Carlos Jimenez from the great state of Florida, thanks for joining us. We've got to take a break. We're going to wrap up the show with some thoughts on Elon becoming a trillionaire. We'll do it right after this. Stay with us.
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11: Freedom to speak clearly with no leftist lunacy. 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
2: It is Monday, June the 15th. We're in the home stretch here on Common Sense for the American People. Scott Jennings broadcasting to you today from the heart of Middle America, Louisville, Kentucky. Glad to be with you all. So we start another week. We ended last week with some melting down about Elon Musk. Elon, of course, on paper anyway, became the first ever trillionaire when he took his company SpaceX public. And SpaceX IPO saw the stock price go up and up, and I think it's up again today. And Elon is doing quite well. He's doing well because he started a company, a very successful company that not only generates revenue today and employs thousands upon thousands of people, but also is predicted to generate lots more revenue into the future. It's a valuation. There's a prediction that goes on with these companies about how they're going to do in the future. That's what people are investing in. And it was all Elon's idea. Maybe I could fly rockets into space. Maybe I could give people internet out there. Maybe I could revamp and sort of reinvigorate and remake the electric car industry. Maybe I could fix all sorts of neurological issues. Think about all the things that Elon has given the world through building companies, building value and building wealth for the people who invest in those companies and the people who work there. There are thousands of people who work for SpaceX, plumbers, welders, janitors, I mean, all sorts of people that you wouldn't think of as being millionaires who are today, at least on paper, literal millionaires, because they work for a guy who started a company that does tremendous things and offers tremendous value in the world. That's the beauty of American capitalism. We attract legal immigrants like Elon Musk to our country, who then build companies that are very successful, that employ people and change the course of their lives. I mean, a legal immigrant has come to the United States, built a successful company again, and Democrats are losing their minds because it's too successful. In fact, let's listen to this conversation over on MS Now between Ari Melber and Paul Krugman, two of the most miserable you-know-whats on planet Earth. Cut 17.
12: Is there something in your view that is wrong, that is immoral, with a certain level of singular wealth accrual, whether that's a billion or 10 billion, or now, today's the first day we'd ever say it, Should a human have $1 trillion while people starve?
13: Well, that seems, I mean, it certainly seems immoral. You don't have to be a believer in perfect equality to think that there's something kind of obscene about this much wealth along with this much suffering.
2: It's obscene. It's immoral, they say. Why? You know what is interesting about Democrat questions these days or liberal constructs is they almost always take this form. Should X be happening while Y is occurring, even though X and Y have nothing to do with each other? Should Donald Trump be allowed to do this thing he just did while gas prices are what they are today? Should Elon Musk be able to build a company that offers tremendous wealth and value to the American people, to the world, while someone over here that Elon has nothing to do with is starving? These things are not connected. And all of the hatred for Elon Musk. By the way, the other thing about this is, it appears to me that some of these people think that Elon Musk has $1 trillion physical dollars. Like he could write a check for $1 trillion. That's not the way this works. He owns stock in a valuable company. That's not liquid. On paper, he has this value, he owns this wealth, but it's not liquid. It's not like in his checking account, but they're economically illiterate. So that's what they want you to believe, is that Elon has $1 trillion. By the way, if Elon didn't have $1 trillion, you know who would have it? Nobody. Literally nobody would have it, because he has created this wealth. It didn't exist. Now he has created it. But the real issue here is, of course, if Elon Musk had never supported Donald Trump for president, had never worked for Donald Trump, none of these people would care. If he had been on the left, they would be saying, Elon Musk is the greatest thing since Thomas Edison. Look at this. Electric cars, going to space, rescuing astronauts, fixing neurological issues, internet for the world. He's great. But all wiped away because in their broken mind, if you've got the wrong politics and you do well, you're immoral and you're obscene. We're done for the day. Back tomorrow. Scott Jennings on Salem. Thanks for listening. You know, one thing that seems to be in short supply these days is perspective. We talk a lot about America's problems, but we don't spend nearly enough time talking about the people whose courage and leadership made this country possible in the first place. I'm Scott Jennings, and that's one reason that I'm looking forward to Young Washington coming to theaters this Independence Day. This film goes back to when George Washington was a young man facing setbacks, failures, and some truly life or death moments. It's a reminder that great leaders aren't born great. They are shaped by adversity,
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20: News this hour at Town Hall. I'm Bob Agnew in Washington. President Trump arriving today at the G7 summit in the French Alps, talking about the new deal with Iran that he and his French counterpart have had some history before making similar deals.
21: Emmanuel has been a special friend of mine. We've had a fantastic relationship. We've worked on many deals together. I'm very happy to say very signed. The deal's all signed.
20: And the president, along with his French counterpart, Emmanuel Macron, both say that they look forward to holding talks later this week with the president of Ukraine to talk about the ongoing war with Russia. Big news in the UK, first of its kind ban on young people using social media. Anybody under the age of 16, Prime Minister Keir Starmer said it may be hard to enforce, but it's worth the effort.
22: It won't be easy. I mean, some technology companies want us to think that social media is unchangeable, part of an almost natural order. But we have to resist that kind of learned helplessness. We have agency. We can change it, and we will.
20: And the ban aligns with the global efforts to enhance online safety for children. YouTube and Meta, the parent company of Facebook and Instagram, warning that a blanket social media restriction could push kids into unregulated online spaces. The Department of Justice identifying some 15,000 pedophiles allowed into the country under President Biden.
23: The Department of Homeland Security says many of these children report stunning sexual abuse along their journeys from foreign countries. In a stunning news conference, the head of the Department of Homeland Security, Mark Wayne Mullen, telling reporters that some of these kids report being raped 600 to 700 times. Mullen says this child trafficking nightmare, the direct result of the Biden-Harris administration, allowing the northern and southern border to be wide open for 4 years. The former Homeland Chief Alejandro Mayorkas repeatedly told reporters on camera, the border is closed.
20: That's Laura Winters. More.
24: Hi, it's Mike and Matt from the Morning Show on AM 1380. And question for you, would you help us build a water well for some needy families today.
18: Yeah, and obviously all of us know the importance of water. Every morning you drink water, every day you take a shower. We take it for granted.
24: Well, some people take showers every day.
18: Yes.
24: I wouldn't say it's everybody.
18: But we take it for granted in this country. But this is the cool thing. GFA World is working to build wells in villages in Africa and Asia where clean drinking water is not an option. Kids are walking miles and miles carrying huge jugs of water. We would never drink. We wouldn't let our dogs drink. And yet this Jesus well lasts 20 to 30 years.
24: That is incredible. Wow, what a bargain. $1,600 to build this water well and change these families' lives. Come on, let's partner together. Let's get it done right now. Go to am1380theanswer.com and tap on that red banner at the top of the page. And thank you so much for helping these families. Again, the red banner at the top of am1380theanswer.com.
0: This is the city, Sacramento, California. It's the River City, and there's one thing people here don't like to talk about, Sacramento's bug problem.
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27: In a time of division and distrust, clarity matters more than ever. 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
28: Morning, glory, and evening, grace, America. I'm Hugh Hewitt. The big news today, of course, is the MOU set to be signed later this week. President Trump arrived at the G7 in France, went into a gaggle with President Macron of France, said a lot about the deal. Let's start there. Cut number two, the president sitting in with Emmanuel Macron.
21: Emmanuel has been a special friend of mine. We've had a fantastic relationship. We've worked on many deals together. I'm very happy to signed. The deal's all signed. And the strait is already partially opened. As you know, they're doing a little hunting for a couple of mines that they've already found. But it's essentially ships are starting to go out Now, on Friday, it'll be completely open. We got along very well with Iran. It's a different set of leaders. As you know, the first set is gone, the second set is gone, and we found the third set to be very smart, strong, very smart, but we ended up making a deal. I felt badly that we had to go back on the attack for two nights, and I thought a third, but we made it before that happened. But I think a lot of great things are going to happen in the Middle East right now, and very importantly, the oil is plummeting down, and the stock market is shooting up like a rocket today, like record kind of numbers. And the oil has taken its biggest plunge, and we're into the low numbers. Not quite back yet, Kevin, to the extent, but we're getting close to the numbers we were before it all started. And the main thing is that Iran will not have a nuclear weapon. They fully agreed to that with strong policing powers, and they won't have a nuclear weapon, which is what it was all about, because they probably would have used it if they had it. So we had two big moments when they terminated the JCPOA, that was the Obama deal, the Barack Hussein Obama deal. And when I terminated that, it was very important because it was a road to a nuclear weapon. It was a horrible deal for the United States. It was a deal where billions of dollars was given to Iran. It was a deal where $1.7 billion in cash was put on a Boeing 7, well, not a 77, a 57, I guess, right? But it was put on a big, beautiful Boeing 757. They needed a Boeing 747, to be honest with you, because it was a lot of cash. $1.7 billion was taken out of the banks and given to Iran. And on top of that, tens of billions of dollars were spent. So they tried to bribe them to make a deal, and that didn't work. It never works. And we've done a great job, and hopefully it's going to be a good relationship, and we're going to get along. And if we don't, we go back to where we started, but I don't think that's going to be necessary. The Iran deal that we made is going to bring a lot of success to the world, because the oil was really clogged up there for a while. He would call me on occasion and say, come on, please, let's go to the oil prices. But the oil is coming way down, so I'm very honored by it. I want to thank you for your help. You've always been a help. And it's an honor to be with you. We had a very good conversation yesterday with President Zelensky and President Putin. And I see maybe we can do something there. I really do. I think they're both open to it. So you know, now that this is finished, we're going to be focusing on that, see if we can get that one done. 25,000 people a month are dying, mostly soldiers, and that shouldn't happen. But had two very good conversations yesterday. We'll be talking about it.
2: Okay, so oil is at $80.88 a barrel, West Texas crude right now, so it is dropped down by almost 5% today. President promised that we will see the MOU soon, but listen closely to this cut number three.
4: Mr. President, when will the text of the MOU be released?
21: I think pretty soon. I want it to be released because it's a very powerful document. It's not like the Obama document, which was just a terrible document. This is a very powerful document, and I want it to be released, so probably pretty soon. I would say sometime after Friday, because the strait opens completely. It's open now, but it opens completely. We'll have all the mines knocked out of, for the most part. We have a lot of lanes right now already.
4: Mr. President.
21: So I think sometime in the very near future, yeah.
2: Yeah, it would be better before it was signed if the American public had a chance to see it and critique it. Cut number four about when sanctions relief is coming.
4: Mr. President, does the deal involve any sanctions relief for Iran? When would that go into
21: effect? No, it doesn't. Well, they have to. It's really a behavioral thing. If they do what they're supposed to do, that starts taking effect.
2: And then cut number five, Iran and Hezbollah.
21: We're two up here from a few countries. You'd be a great country to do it. Because you never know what happens. But I think it's going to be open, and I think it's going to be free sailing. We do want to see if we can straighten out the Lebanon thing, because it just seems to just never end. And that's a mini version of what we were doing, but and it should not be tough. Should not be tough. So Hezbollah, we have to have a little talk with them.
28: Then he got a question about the JCPOA, and he reiterated why it was such a terrible deal. Cut number six.
21: $1.7 billion was taken out of the banks and given to Iran. And on top of that, tens of billions of dollars was spent. So they tried to bribe them to make a deal. That didn't work. It never works. And we've done a great job. And hopefully it's going to be a good relationship and we're going to get along. And if we don't, we go back to where we started. But I don't think that's going to be necessary. The Iran deal that we made is going to bring a lot of success to the world because the oil was really clogged up there for a while. He would call me on occasion and say, come on, please.
28: We've heard that part. Let's go then to Vice President Vance on Good Morning America this morning. Excuse me, Good Morning America with George Stephanopoulos this morning. Cut number eight.
5: Well, we already signed the deal digitally yesterday, and there's been no money released, and that won't change, George. Again, this is a performance-based thing. If we see the Iranians making, for example, taking action to eliminate their stockpile of enriched material, then yes, sanctions relief will follow. If we see the Iranians taking action to allow the kind of verification regime that we need to see to know that they're not going to build a nuclear weapon, yes, sanctions relief will follow. So this is really about walking down a pathway here where the Iranians will be welcomed into the world economy if they do the right thing. And George, we have to remember, their economy is fundamentally destroyed. Their nuclear program is fundamentally destroyed. If they don't do the right things, if they don't allow the verification regime, they're never going to have the money to rebuild their nuclear program to begin with. So this is fundamentally a win-win for the American people. What the president has said is he wants it to be a win for the Iranian people as well, but that requires some real trust building and some real positive conduct from the Iranian political system. We're going to see if that happens. If it does, they're absolutely going to find the president, the United States, and the entire team a willing partner to make their country more prosperous.
28: Then the vice president talked to Gail King on the CBS Early Show, cut number nine.
5: Yeah, Gail, as you know, sometimes with these agreements, there are some diplomatic protocols, some technical things to work out. But we plan to release the full text this week. We want the American people to see it. But we've also seen, of course, some misreporting about what's actually in the agreement. We've seen some accurate reporting about what's in the agreement. I think the most important thing for the American people to appreciate is that what this agreement does is really twofold. On the one hand, it ensures that Iran will never have a nuclear weapon while simultaneously opening the Strait of Hormuz. You already see oil prices from a high of $126 a barrel down to about $80 a barrel today. That's a lot of progress. But it also, Gail, fundamentally extends a hand to Iran and says, look, if you guys are willing to honor your obligations, if you're willing to allow real inspections of your nuclear program, then we will welcome you back into the world economy. I think what the president of the United States wants to do is turn over a leaf of 47 years of a failed relationship between the United States and Iran, but that requires the Iranians to actually honor it their end of the bargain. So when people say that billions of dollars of assets will be released, that's not true. What is true is that Iran will have a much better and much more prosperous future if they meet the obligations they make in this agreement. We'll, of course, see. That's one of the things we're going to work out in the technical talks that will follow the official signing on Friday.
28: And then go to cut 10 when he talks on CBS with Ed O'Keefe. Cut number 10.
8: Walk through some of this. The Iranians are saying that they're going to have access to a $300 billion reconstruction fund. True or false?
5: Well, Ed, that's the sort of thing they could have access to, funded by the Gulf Coast Coalition, so long as they honor their end of the obligation. I think that one of the things you're going to see, Ed, and people have to be skeptical of this, is that the hardliners in the Iranian system will overemphasize the benefits that Iran gets while underemphasizing all the things that they have to concede and all the things they have to provide in order to get these benefits. So we absolutely are open to the Gulf Coast countries investing in the reconstruction of Iran, but only if Iran ends their nuclear program.
28: All right, that's

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3: Michael Oren, former Israeli ambassador to the United States. Dr. Oren, noted historian of the Middle East. Dr. Oren, Lindsey Graham, Senator Graham, good friend of yours, posted 45 minutes ago, the proposal is envisioned by Vice President Vance and the Trump administration to end the Iranian conflict would be transformative for the region and a major achievement leading to broader peace. It is my understanding the terms of the MOU will be released by the administration in coming days. I look forward to reviewing the actual document rather than relying on Iranian propaganda reports. The sooner it is released, the better. I am in Lindsey Graham's camp. I said that on Fox News this morning. I can't tell you. So, is the reaction in Israel overwrought, given that we don't know what's in the deal yet?
4: You know, I have nothing but the highest regard and affection for Lindsey Graham, but his statement is kind of self-contradictory. On one hand, he says the agreement is going to be transformative to the entire region. On the other hand, he says he doesn't know what's in the agreement. So, I think I would like to be in both camps of Lindsey Graham and hope that it'll be transformative to for the region, but I still have to see the terms of the agreement. And the way we understand in Israel the terms of the agreement so far is reason for grave concern here. And we're not... I don't think we're reacting hyperbolically in any way. We've had some pretty bad experience with this Iranian regime. I think you'll agree. And so, we have to be very, very cautious. If Iran is able to continue to build intercontinental ballistic missiles that can destroy Israeli cities, if they support terror around the region and in the world, by the way, they try to assassinate me in downtown Washington. You know, they didn't succeed, as you see, but they try to assassinate the president of the United States. This is the world's largest a state sponsor of terror. I don't know what's in the agreement. Is there a condition where they stop supporting terror in some way? Is there a condition where they say, well, we're not going to seek Israel's destruction on a daily basis anymore, or develop the means for attempting to do so? Because that so far seems to be a major lacuna in the agreement. I understand fully the White House's interest and need to reopen the Strait of Hormuz, to get those oil prices down, to get a grasp on the economic ramifications of this war. But we had other, how should we say, fish to fry. And those fish, I think, are from Israeli perspectives, they're whales. They're huge. And the difference between peace and a future war. Right now, looking at what we know at the agreement, what I see in the future is not peace in the Middle East, but further upheaval and perhaps a war that's even more devastating than anything we've seen before.
3: Now, could this agreement in any way be as bad as the JCPOA was? I was asked that today, and I said, and Jack Reed, Senator Reed, said it was. And I laugh at that because the JCPOA was silent on missiles under

0: We hold these truths to be self-evident. Most Americans know these words, but have you ever read the entire Declaration of Independence? Maybe you have. What about your children, your friends, and your neighbors? This July 4th, Americans for Prosperity is encouraging Americans everywhere to do exactly that through the Declaration Project. 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They remain the foundation of our nation and the freedoms we enjoy. So this Independence Day, gather your family, friends, or neighbors and read the Declaration together at a picnic, at the beach, or before the fireworks. 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
0: Coming up next hour, United States Senator Tom Cotton, Chairman of the Senate Intelligence Committee, will join me to talk about the MOU, as will Selena Zito. In hour three, I'll be joined by Judge Roy Altman, author of this book, Israel on Trial. Judge Altman is really quite a phenomenal person. He's one of the youngest United States District Court judges from the Southern District of Florida, sitting on the bench today, born in Venezuela, naturalized citizen of the United States, and ardent defender of Israel, and a very persuasive writer. As persuasive as Stephen Meyer is in The Story of Everything, don't forget The Story of Everything, which I had Stephen on last week, is available at Prime right now for your viewing, and you'll love it. Like, I loved it when I saw it in the big screen with Stephen and Brian Bird and the rest of the gang, 400 people over at the Museum of the Bible. You will love The Story of Everything. I think you'll also love Relief Factor. I got 10 miles in on Saturday. I'm an old man, but I can still do my 10. I get out there and trundled along, and it was a beautiful morning, and I got them in, and I the fetching Mr. Stewart said, you can't complain all day Sunday about feeling a little creaky if you're going to do 10 miles on Saturday. I'm not complaining. I'm just noting that I'd like to repeat again and again, got my 10 miles in. But it wouldn't be possible without Icarian curcumin and Resveratrol Omega. And if you're watching on the Salem News Channel, or you're listening on the Salem Radio Network, or all of our wonderful affiliates, you'll know I just took my daily packet of Relief Factor. I've been taking that for almost 14 years. It'll be 14 years the same time this radio show turns 26 in July, and I love the product. I think you should try the product, and Relief Factor can be reached at 1-800, the number 4, and the word relief. And the good news is, the great news is, they're being patriotic, and they are lowering the cost of their starter pack, typically $19.95, less than a dollar a week. For a period of time up until our 250th, they're offering you that starter pack at $17.76 for a three-week supply. That's three packages of Relief Factor a day for the first week, two packets a day for the second week, and then you're like me on one packet a day. I will remind you in hours 2 and 3 because I'm in the Relief Factor studio. Also want to remind you the universe is over there atop of HughHewitt.com, 99 cents. Dwayne will be doing Dwayne's World tomorrow night, Thursday night, Friday night, 7 p.m. Eastern. It only costs 99 cents to join. You also get all of the Hugh Hewitt Show from ever, forever, commercial-free, every night, delivered on time, thanks to the marvelous editing skills of our staff. But you got to be a member to enjoy it. You got to join the universe. That's over top of HughHewitt.com. Coming up, Tom Cotton. I'm going to open, though. I was on Fox News earlier this morning with Dana Perino talking about the details. And my simple answer is, we don't know the details, so I don't have much to comment about. But I do believe Jack Keane is right. The Iranian regime is going to try and survive, recover, rebuild, and ominously rearm. And the agreement cannot let them do that. If it does, it will split the Republican Party. Don't go anywhere. I'm Hugh Hewitt.
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8: News this hour at Town Hall. I'm Bob Agnew in Washington. Stock markets rallied today worldwide and oil prices eased after the U.S. and Iran reached a tentative deal to get the global flow of crude going again through the Strait of Hormuz. The U.S.-Iran deal is the topic of discussion, at least one of them, at the G7 summit going on in France.
9: President Trump has arrived after an agreement was reached to end the conflict with Iran.
10: The deal's all signed, and the strait is already partially open.
9: Pakistan says there will be a signing of an agreement Friday. The president says Iran's leadership played a role in the agreement.
10: As you know, the first set is gone, the second set is gone, and we found the third set to be very smart, strong, very smart, but... We ended up making a deal.
9: The president hopes this will be a good new relationship with Iran. Among the challenges ahead is whether Israel will continue its offensive in Lebanon. Ed Donahue, Washington.
8: Meanwhile, Israel's defense minister says his country will not withdraw from land seized in Lebanon, Syria, and Gaza.
11: In the first official Israeli comments after the announcement of the interim deal, Defense Minister Israel Katz says the army won't withdraw from land seized in Lebanon, potentially challenging an element of the deal that Iran and the U.S. reached hours earlier. And, Katz says, Israel plans to stay indefinitely in lands it holds in Lebanon, as well as in Syria and the Gaza Strip.
8: And that is correspondent Charles de la Desma reporting. And we get more details on the components of that agreement from correspondent Laura Winters in this report.
12: First up, ship traffic is scheduled to start up again in the Strait of Hormuz. There's supposed to be a ceasefire between Iranian-backed Hezbollah terrorists and Israel. Iran will also agree to remove and dispose of nuclear material being stored in the country. President Trump says sanctions will only be lifted if Iran complies with what has been agreed to.
8: This correspondent Laura Winters reporting more at townhall.com.
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16: 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Next, meet our supermom, Wylene Johnson.
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16: Miles Noble, you are champion. 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
0: Morning, glory, and evening, grace, America. I'm Hugh Hewitt. I do not know what to make of the MOU because I do not know what is in the MOU. I have grave concerns, but I also see the upside. Let me go first to what I was asked by Dana Perino this morning on Fox America's Newsroom. Cut number one.
24: Hewitt is with me now. Your overall sense of the deal?
0: I don't have one yet, Dana, and good Monday morning to you. I don't have one because the MOU hasn't been revealed. All we know for sure is President Trump has said the strait will reopen on Friday. And I think I know that everything out of official Iranian channels, whether it's Fars or MERS, whatever they are, It's all inconsistent with what was briefed to us on, by the senior administration official on background on Friday. And so Iranian propaganda is pumping out a lot of junk. And the president has said all will be well. The price of oil, as Bill just mentioned, seems to reflect the reality that the strait will open. But about nothing else can I say anything with certainty other than we have to wait and see. Like General King told you earlier in the hour, we have no idea yet. Iran wants to survive, recover, rebuild, and menacingly rearm. That was the general's quartet. I'm going to keep that as the overarching understanding analysis, but we just don't know, and I'm not going to speculate on what's in it until we see it.
24: All right, here's a little bit from J.D. Vance, the vice president, yesterday morning.
1: As you know, with sometimes with these agreements, there are some diplomatic protocols, some technical things to work out. But we plan to release the full text this week. We want the American people to see it. I think the most important thing for the American people to appreciate is that what this agreement does is really twofold. On the one hand, it ensures that Iran will never have a nuclear weapon while simultaneously opening the Strait of Hormuz. You already see oil prices from a high of $126 a barrel down to about $80 a barrel today. That's a lot of progress.
24: Okay, so that's from one point of view, and then that was today, that actually. And then Senator Jack Reed was on with Shannon yesterday. Watch here.
2: We're in a much worse position than we were under the JCPOA. The breakout time, that is the time it would take to assemble enough enriched uranium to develop a weapon, was 12 months during the JCPOA. Today it's weeks. Abandoning the JCPOA was a bad mistake by the president. Now we can try to get back, but it's going to be a difficult process to get back to that position.
24: You know, stipulating that we haven't seen the language, could you, though, characterize what Senator Jack Reed said as either true or not true?
0: I can't. It's absurd, and it's not true. The JCPOA did not deal with missiles and drones at all. It was silent. President Trump dealt with the missile and drone problem by destroying most of the ability to produce them and half at least of the inventory that Iran has. So he dealt via actions, not via promises that would expire. Senator Reid, unfortunately, because he's a serious man, has taken a partisan approach to what we cannot possibly have a partisan take on. What the vice president said this morning is, I believe, a correct take if it turns out that way, that they get no relief until actually they perform, and that the details are all going to be released. That was the best thing I've heard. I hadn't heard that yet, that we're going to get the MOU's language this week, because does it mention Pickaxe Mountain, which is the fourth big nuclear facility? Does it put a limit on missiles? Do we get the enriched uranium at 3.6% or only the highly enriched? So we will see later in the week.
24: All right. That's, you know, that's my phrase. I love that one. We'll see. And Hugh Hewitt, when we get more information, we'll have you back. Thank you.
0: That is, all I can say is we will see. I can say with certainty the world, the United States, Israel, the Gulf allies, are in a much better position today than they were in before Operation Midnight Hammer. And certainly in a much better position today than they were before Operation Epic Fury. And a much better position today than they were after Iran shot at the Apache helicopter. I just don't know if we're going to give it all away. And I'm afraid we will. Now, why is that? Because, as President Trump has said, Iran has never won a war and never lost a negotiation. They took Obama to the cleaners. He walked out of there in a barrel with nothing, absolutely nothing. Donald Trump slapped on maximum pressure campaign, ordered Soleimani killed when Soleimani flew to Iraq to oversee the wounding of more American soldiers, possibly their death, and then sent the B-2s to destroy Fodor, which was their active enrichment facility, and I hope we're going to deal with Pickaxe Mountain. There were no inspections of any serious sort in the JCPOA. They could simply define a lot of their military bases as off-limit to the International Atomic Energy Administration based in Switzerland. They simply blew off inspections later. We don't know what they have, but they have two kinds of enriched uranium. They shouldn't have any. They don't need any enriched uranium. If they want a peaceful nuclear weapon, a peaceful nuclear power plant, UAE has one, and they get their enriched uranium to operate it from us. They don't need to make it. So Iran's always lied about that. Iran has been lying since the Ayatollah arrived in power in 1979. If you know anything about the regime, if you've been studying the regime closely or a little bit, just consistently since 1979, they lie about everything. They are killers. They are brutes. They would use a nuke if they could make a nuke. What made me roll my eyes with Jack Reed, breakout time before Epic Fury was a matter of days. It's not anymore. It's as though he missed the war. He missed the 40 days, the 13,500 missions. You can't miss the war and assess the JCPOA as better than whatever the MOU is, even when you don't know what the MOU is. That's just absurd. It's silly. It's discrediting. It's dispositive of the fact he's a partisan. If you say, well, they were at breakout, and they weren't at breakout under the JCPOA. The Iranian regime is based on a theology of fanatics that calls on them to destroy Israel and the West. So they will begin to rebuild as soon as they can. As Jack Keane, General Keane, said right before I came on this morning, the regime intends four things: to survive, to rebuild, to recover, and to rearm. And that's a very dangerous set of realities that he understands. They appear to be led now by Ahmed Vahidi. I don't think the gay Ayatollah is in charge of Iran. I think he's badly banged up, if he's alive at all. And I think he's a weak link in the Khamenei family chain. But Vahidi can run, and the rest of the IRGC can run rings around him. But the IRGC has been hurt hard, too. Their entire defense industrial base has been reduced to 20% of what it was. And it doesn't mean they can't rebuild. They're a wealthy nation. They can sell oil. But they have 91 million Iranians who hate them. And so, what is the regime, what is the deal going to say about the Iranian people? What's it going to say about the internet? What's it going to say about tens of thousands slaughtered in January? Is it going to be silent? What is this rebuilding fund? Do we get to control that? Are we the intermediaries on that? Do we get to say, stop, go, you're using the money once again to try and get money to Hamas and the Houthis and the Hezbollah terrorists, because we can't allow that? Does it say Israel has absolutely every right to preemptively strike Hezbollah before a 10-7 from the north occurs? It ought to say that. The real problem here is that Americans of the left don't trust Donald Trump at all. And Americans of the right worry that he's giving away the gains that were so costly to him because of the pressure of the elections and of the oil prices. And he's afraid. And we might not have the munitions as well. I don't know that. I don't have a clearance. You don't have a clearance. You don't know that. But I do have one big fear, that a bad deal, when it comes to light, and it will come to light, the MOU will come out, will split the Republican Party between hawks and appeasers, just like the conservatives were split in Great Britain in the 1930s, between those who were with Churchill, and they were few, though they grew in number, and those who were with Stanley Baldwin and then Neville Chamberlain. So I'm afraid if it's a weak deal, it will split the Republican Party. It will hurt the president. It will hurt J.D. Vance. But I don't know that it's a weak deal. I can't decide that. You can't decide that. You can't have a conclusion. People are giving voice to their fears, not to their hope. Never set sail to your fears. That's an old saying. It's true. Never set sail to your fears. Be aware of your surroundings. Don't avoid storm clouds. But we have worked an amazing amount of destruction on Iran. An amazing amount of destruction. They got some hits in on Israel. They got some hits in on the UAE, on Saudi Arabia, on Bahrain, on Kuwait, on Iraq. They got some hits in. But overwhelmingly, it's a military victory for the United States. And we have crushed their industrial capacity. So I think we're in a much better position than we were 4 months ago on February 28th. But it could be given away. It could be given away. We will see, and until then, we don't know. I'm coming back with Arkansas Senator Tom Cotton, chairman of the Senate Intelligence Committee, to get his 2 cents. Stay tuned.
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0: 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Nobody beats Hoblett. A 51-year-old man stabbed to death in Sacramento County, a woman in custody. The stabbing happened in the 1900 block of Ethan Way. In Vallejo, police arrested a man Thursday after recovering a gun at a high school graduation. They found a loaded handgun with an extended magazine in a backpack. A private jet made an emergency landing in Sacramento County over the weekend. The jet en route from Modesto to Monterey when a landing gear warning light activated. The plane landed safely without incident. In Oroville, a cult leader sentenced to 225 years in prison for sexually abusing women and children. 58-year-old Sansu B. Vang found guilty of 8 counts of child molestation, 3 counts of rape. 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
2: Elon Musk is now the world's first trillionaire, but some are arguing he wants to take over the world. There's too big of a divide from the ultra-rich and those barely making ends meet. 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What are your thoughts? 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
3: I'm Hugh Hewitt. Brett McGurk has worked for both Republican and Democrat administrations on the Iran file. He was on CNN earlier today talking about the MOU. Always useful to listen to Brett McGurk's analysis. Here's 6 minutes of it.
4: Iran will not have a nuclear weapon. Otherwise, the United States will go back to where they started. He doesn't believe that that is necessary. And he also said, and he said this a number of times, that they are dealing with completely different leaders. He said this is the third set of leaders that the United States has been dealing with. Many experts have described them the hardest of the hardliners. That would be Mohammed Ghalibaf, the Speaker there of Parliament, and Ahmed Vahidi, the head of the IRG. I'm wondering what stands out to you. The president continued to note that oil prices on this news were plummeting, while the stock market, I believe, has now hit a record high.
5: Yeah, Miana, you summed it up there. The one thing I noticed he said is he didn't commit to releasing the text of this MOU, which everybody is interpreting, and nobody's seen it. I would advise the White House, get the text out, and then these debates between what Iran is saying, what we're saying, can be resolved, because there will be a text. I understand it's about 2 pages long. Senior White House officials feel very confident about what it says, but we haven't seen it. So until we see the text, it's hard to know. I mean, Iran is putting out, not through anonymous sources, through their official media and senior officials, that the Strait of Hormuz will be under their domain, and they're not going to charge tolls, but they'll charge fees for maintenance and it's all sorts of things. That's basically a totally new equation in the Strait of Hormuz, which if that is something we've conceded to, I think that would be quite significant. The concessions on frozen funds or sanctions also remain very unclear. Will Iran be selling its oil at market prices, which would be a very significant economic benefit to the Iranians in this deal? Again, we don't know. And then I think really importantly, are there any nuclear commitments in this MOU that are specific about what Iran has committed to up front? I suspect not, other than the statement that they will not produce or acquire a nuclear weapon, which, of course, they have committed to repeatedly and consistently in the past, including in their NPT obligations or in the JCPOA. But I don't think they have actually committed to them in fact, as we know. So a lot of questions here, and I think if I had to reduce to what we know, Biana, this is basically really not a peace deal. It's a respite to stop the fighting and open the Strait of Hormuz, to reduce the global macroeconomic pressure that was building, particularly as we head into summer and the peak demand as supplies dwindle. I'm sure the president was being advised by some economic advisors that would be quite serious. And it will also provide economic relief to Iran, which is suffering from the U.S. blockade. Of course, that relief, unfortunately, will not go to the Iranian people if passes prologue. It'll go to benefit the core of the Iranian system and the Revolutionary Guard. So that seems to be where we are. I think it's important that we try to reserve some judgment until we actually see the text of this. And if the war stops, I think that's ultimately a good thing. But until the system in Iran changes, in my experience over four administrations beyond and seeing every permutation of Iran,

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0: 888-971-SAGE, 888-971-7243. A Texas parole supervisor has been fired over comments made after the conviction of Carmelo Anthony. Speaking of whom, Jasmine Crockett claims that he is a victim of racism. Few know what a black mother goes through who has a black son, implying the black son is fearing racist white people. And Gavin Newsom says he and his wife are under investigation by Donald Trump's DOJ. We'll talk about that. Hunter Biden says the laptop, well, was in fact his. Remember the 51 senior intelligence officials who signed that letter claiming the Hunter Biden laptop had all the hallmarks of Russian disinformation, which Joe Biden effectively used during his debate against President Trump? All of this and more, 888-971-SAGE. Do not leave town. Rod is in Denver. Roger in the Larry Elder Show.
13: Hey, Larry. How are you?
0: I'm doing well, sir. How are you?
13: I'm wonderful. You know, you were talking about the left railing against the wealthy, Elon Musk and all that. What nobody ever talks about is how many people are employed by those wealthy people. I did a quick cursory search. Elon Musk employs about 200,000 people in his company. Without his capital to build those companies, where would those people work? They could probably find other jobs, but are they going to make as much as they're making working for him?
0: Absolutely. 200,000 people. And what about the taxes this man's paying? I mean, honestly. It's just so sad. And this is the left. Speaking of the left, you see this recent poll? YouGov poll? 55% of Democrats say they would rather live outside the United States. Only 10% of Republicans said that. And I'm reading all these stories about these soccer participants in the World Cup who are visiting America, many of whom have never been here before. And they cannot believe how friendly people are. They can't believe the food. They can't believe the fast food. They can't believe the diversity. They can't believe how clean it is, how efficient it is compared to where they came from. I've traveled quite a bit internationally, and I've seen the airport in Italy, in Rome. I've seen the airport in France. I've seen Heathrow. And compared to our airports, LAX, JFK, you know, you can really tell. Look at the bathrooms. Compared to ours, they're smaller, less clean. And these young people coming here cannot believe what they are seeing. And what they talk about more than anything else is how friendly Americans are. Some of them are staying in places in the South, Kansas City, because of its location near where some of the matches are taking place. They cannot believe this country that so many people on the left disparage. 55% of Democrats would rather live in another country. You know what? Let's pass the hat and raise some money, get them tickets. We could use a lot fewer Ilhan Omars and a lot fewer Jasmine Crocketts, couldn't we? Dana is in Santa Clarita. Dana, you're on the Larry Elder Show.
14: Hi, Larry. Long-time listener. I always love your show.
0: Thank you.
14: If you listen to any economist in the last 2 weeks, shares of NVIDIA, different tech stocks have been going down because big corporations were looking to get into the SpaceX IPO. So they had to sell some off to get some cash to go into SpaceX. Elon Musk is providing a ton of jobs, and he is going to have his shareholders to answer to about how those dollars are spent.
0: Mm-hmm.
14: Of NVIDIA, different tech stocks have been going down because big corporations were looking to get into the SpaceX IPO. So they had to sell some off to get some cash to go into SpaceX. Elon Musk is providing a ton of jobs, and he is... Do they not know anything about how corporations and shareholders work?
0: They don't. And when I hear somebody like Paul Krugman, who, for crying out loud, is an economist, say that the company is not worth that, it's worth what people want to pay for it. Ultimately, if a company does not make profits, its value will decline. People right now have faith in Elon Musk, have faith in his track record. They're betting on him to succeed. And if he doesn't, they lose money, he loses money. People like this have taken massive risk. And when you succeed after taking a massive risk, guess what happens? Massive accumulation of wealth. That's kind of how it works. That's kind of how it's supposed to work. That's what America is. What president said, the business of America is business. But if you're George Soros or his son, Alex Soros, and you're spending money on left-wing causes, that's okay. Now, about a month ago, I told you about the amazing new documentary, The Story of Everything, in over 600 theaters for several weeks and had tremendous success. 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
0: 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Now coming up, Black Democrats in the House continue to demand reparations. This could be problematic for the Democrat Party as the election draws near. And Jasmine Crockett continued to claim Carmelo Anthony is a victim of racism. Gavin Newsom says he and his wife are in investigation by the dastardly Trump DOJ. And Hunter Biden finally admits that the laptop is in fact his. All of this and more, 888-971-SAGE, 888-971-7243. Mark is in Elizabeth, Colorado. Mark, you're on the Larry Elder Show. Thank you for calling.
18: Thank you. Okay, first of all, just say thank you for taking my call. When this war broke out, my first question, especially when Israel attacked or started firing at Syria, did they destroy? There's two things. I'm just going to put this little thought to you and then get on with the rest. Did they destroy the drug-making facilities in Syria where all the Captagon was being made? That's just a thought.
0: Mm-hmm.
18: Now, my other thought, war really heated up in the Middle East over the Strait of Hormuz. I would have just go to the Saudis and say, can we build a canal in the middle of your desert below the Strait of Hormuz, and then also above the Strait of Hormuz, and you'd build it straight across the desert. That part's easy, but it's where the towns are on either side. Now, you would then use all of the methane, instead of burning off the methane at all the refineries, especially in Saudi Arabia, obviously, and you would just make all your machinery, it's on steam. So then you're not really getting any oil out of it, and they're saying, okay, well, you give me all the methane so I can do this. And then you would have to put other people together just to build the machinery. Now, when you build this, it will bypass and make the Strait of Hormuz somewhat, to the point, obsolete.
0: Well, Mark, thank you very much for your suggestion. As for the Israeli bombing in Syria, if it took out the drug-making facilities, I have no idea. I'll check it out. But I do think that your idea of figuring out some sort of other strait that we could build to bypass Hormuz, I like it. 888-971-SAGE, 888-971-7243. Do not leave town.
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21: News this hour from Town Hall. I'm Keith Peters in Washington. With a deal to reopen the Strait of Hormuz, how long before fuel prices come down?
22: Questions remain about when a fifth of the world's crude oil will start flowing again.
23: We've been in this situation before where there's a deal that may be imminent, but then it falls apart.
22: Gas Buddy analyst Patrick DeHaan.
23: It's still too early to say the coast is clear.
22: Bryce Borton was at the gas pump in Columbus, Ohio, where price drops in the oil market have yet to reach consumers.
24: It's definitely hitting the pocketbook, and it's obviously hitting, you know, the price of groceries and everything else as well.
22: Oil producers that throttled back will need time, and Lloyd's analyst Richard Mead says the shipping sector is not rushing back to the Strait of Hormuz. Capital Economics estimates that by September, energy flows will reach 80% of pre-war levels. I'm Jennifer King.
21: Meanwhile, Israel's defense minister says Israel won't withdraw from land seized in Lebanon, Syria, and Gaza.
25: In the first official Israeli comments after the announcement of the interim deal, Defense Minister Israel Katz says the army won't withdraw from land seized in Lebanon, potentially challenging an element of the deal that Iran and the U.S. reached hours earlier. And Katz says Israel plans to stay indefinitely in lands it holds in Lebanon, as well as in Syria and the Gaza Strip. Iran has tied the interim deal over the war to halting Israel's attacks on Hezbollah in Lebanon. Katz also threatened that if Iran attacks Israel over strikes in Lebanon, Israel will strike Iran with great force. I'm Charles DeLevesma.
21: Eight people aboard a B-52 bomber that crashed shortly after takeoff at a military base in Southern California's Mojave Desert are believed to be dead. The aircraft went down at Edwards Air Force Base north of Los Angeles. On Wall Street, the Dow by 468, the S&P advanced 122. 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
27: 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The forecast was 85,000 new jobs. So this is twice as much. The trend that we're accelerating, economists have underestimated job growth now. Three straight months, as noted. 3 months average, widely considered a more reliable gauge.
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28: 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And question for you, would you help us build a water well for some needy families today?
29: Yeah, and obviously all of us know the importance of water. Every morning you drink water, every day you take a shower. We take it for granted.
28: Well, some people take showers every day.
29: Yes.
28: I wouldn't say it's everybody.
29: But we take it for granted in this country. But this is the cool thing. GFA World is working to build wells in villages in Africa and Asia where clean drinking water is not an option. Kids are walking miles and miles carrying huge jugs of water we would never drink. We wouldn't let our dogs drink. And yet this Jesus well lasts 20 to 30 years.
28: That is incredible. Wow, what a bargain. $1,600 to build this water well and change these families' lives. Come on, let's partner together. Let's get it done right now. 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And thank you so much for helping these families. 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